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2: Tonight, expect partly cloudy skies with a thunderstorm in the evening, followed by a passing shower late. The low will be 74. Tomorrow will be humid with intervals of clouds and sunshine, along with a chance of a stray afternoon thunderstorm. The high will reach 89. Tomorrow night, anticipate partly cloudy and humid conditions with a chance of a thunderstorm in some areas. The low will be 73. With the AccuWeather forecast, I'm meteorologist Jason Caterina.
3: Sometimes it's hard enough to get along with people living under your own roof. When you bring in-laws into the mix, the results can be downright scary. Hi, this is Jim Daly with Focus on the Family. Not all of us have difficulties relating to our in-laws, but we've probably at least heard stories about a meddling mother-in-law or an obnoxious member of the extended family. No matter how hard we try, we just can't seem to make a connection with these people. And sometimes in-law conflicts can carry on for years. When this happens, I think of the book Loving Your Relatives Even When You Don't See Eye to Eye. In this book, the authors recommend embracing a few simple rules of civility. 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Have the courage to admit when you're wrong, and don't ever ridicule or demean the other person. 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These are good rules to keep in mind when dealing with difficult people in any situation, not just with your in-laws. But they're especially important during those times when your husband's mom tries to take over in the kitchen, or when your wife's unmarried sister starts giving you parenting advice. No matter how frustrating things get, just remember to be civil. To help your family thrive, go to FocusOnTheFamily.com. I'm Jim Daly.
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1: 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All right, so we've got a lot to get to. I don't know how much more of this it's going to take. We've got on today's show, we've got Mr. Scully coming from the Heritage Foundation to address this, and there's a lot more that I have to say about it. If you listened to my show for any part of COVID, you know that much of what has been coming out in the last 24, 48, 72 hours, the last 2 weeks, about Anthony Fauci is far from breaking news. What is breaking news about what is coming out about Anthony Fauci right now is that now we have the receipts, as the kids like to say. Now we've got the goods. Now we've got proof that he was saying one thing to one group of people and saying something else privately with the medical bigwigs that he was pushing with. But for years, this argument has been just running on this kind of maddening loop that just goes round and round. Does Anthony Fauci know more than he's telling us? Does he understand the risks he wasn't disclosing? Did he actually believe the certainty he projected on our TV screens night after night? We asked, we speculated, we demanded accountability, which was never his strong suit. And mostly we got silent spin or a lecture about trusting the science. That is part of what made Anthony Fauci such a reviled figure, was because you couldn't just ask a question and expect an answer. It was if you asked a question that pushed him into an area that he was uncomfortable revealing the truth in, he would, instead of saying, I just don't know, or we don't have the facts to show you one way or the other, he would just be merciless in accusing you of not, of being a science denier and all the rest. That was his arrogance in how he treated everyone who just had concerns. And to be honest with you, friends, I had people on all sides of this issue. I knew people in our community that were very, very supportive of everything that the government did and thought it was the best thing that could be done. And I had people on the opposite end of the spectrum in my life saying, I don't trust one single thing that they're telling us. And as I provided coverage during COVID, I tried to be balanced. I tried to pursue truth. I tried to demonstrate in as best faith as I could to anybody who was listening at the time what the facts actually said and what we actually knew. And I know it was not everyone's favorite time, but this loop of just, you ask him a question and you're a science denier. You ask him another question and you're a science denier. It just got worn out. Well, yesterday, so you know that Rand Paul called the Senate meeting that he went to last week and took the fifth 111 times. He never took the fifth when he was the man large and in charge. But now that he's possibly, eligible for some indictments, he's, I'm taking the fifth, protect myself. against self-incrimination. That's what he's protecting himself from. So he doesn't incriminate him, though he doesn't reveal that he's guilty. So that was Rand Paul, who's been after him for a while. Senator Ron Johnson from Wisconsin lit into him yesterday, and he released the first tranche of texts recovered from Fauci's old government iPhone. And Fauci wrote yesterday, I just touched on this, that pregnant women could, in fact, run a severe risk of miscarriage if they were given the jab in the first trimester. Now, first of all, they lied about the threat. They released numbers that said 800 plus women were 827 pregnancies were exposed in their study, the New England Journal of Medicine study that tracked this. 827 pregnancies were exposed to the mRNA vaccines. Of those, 104 ended in what research termed spontaneous abortion miscarriage. So Ron Johnson noted that 700 of those women received the shot in the third trimester, while only 127 got it in the first and second trimester. And here's the kicker. All 104 miscarriages that were had came from the jabs in the first and the second trimester. Previously, they had said, well, out of 827 pregnancies, 104. That's 12%. They're patting themselves on the back. Oh, it's only 12%. I mean, I think 12% is pretty high. But friends, when you realize that 104 of those miscarriages happened in the first and second trimesters, and there were only 127 women that were given the jab in the first and second trimester, now you're talking about an 82% miscarriage rate. 82% of the women that got it in the first and second trimester ended up miscarrying their babies. Friends, that's why this picture just gets darker than just, you know, theoretical arguments about a guy or with a guy that probably had too much power as a government official. None of this happened in a vacuum, and none of us knew, and none of it is new to anyone who's watched this man's career closely. This is not something that has been widely discussed, but I've exposed it. This is the same official whose HIV/AIDS strategy chased a vaccine for decades, and it was a magic bullet that never arrived. Same with the COVID vaccine. It didn't stop COVID. The AIDS vaccine that he tried to come up with didn't stop AIDS. You know what was ignored in both the AIDS pandemic and the COVID pandemic? Therapeutics. Therapeutics that actually kept people alive. They got starved in both of these epidemics. They got starved out because he had to get the money for the vaccine. He had to develop the vaccine. There had to be a vaccine, a vaccine, a vaccine, a vaccine. We spent years wondering what Fauci knew. That wondering is over. We have his own text. We have his own journals. He knew the risks. He knew the science was murkier than his podium ever let on. He knew what he'd written to Walensky and Murthy stood in direct contradiction to what he was telling the rest of us. He knew it, and he let millions of Americans, including pregnant women in their most vulnerable trimester, make decisions without the knowledge of what he knew. He withheld it. And babies died, and women died as a result. Well, now we know too. And the only remaining question is whether anyone still has the will to do something about it. And that's what we're going to have to figure out. Because the Biden administration gave him a pardon, and I think that that should be revoked, and he needs to face justice, especially now that we know that he knew. Seems crazy. All right, big show straight ahead, but first we're going to stop and ask, how do we live? 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

0: right, welcome back. Kevin McCullough, glad to have you with us. It's That Kevin Show, thatkevinshow.com online. We were going to do something like That McCullough Show, but nobody could spell it, so we just stuck with That Kevin Show. I thought it was the easiest thing to do. This is the point of the show every day, friends, where we ask the big question. And you know, if you listen to me for any length of time, I feel like we don't ask the big questions very often. As a culture, we are so zoned out. We are so on our devices. We are so isolated, even though we may live in a city of, you know, several million people. We have barriers, and instead of asking the big question of who am I, why was I created, why am I here, instead of asking the question, what's my purpose while I'm here, do I have a purpose, and asking the question, how do I live in light of that purpose, we just don't ask these questions anymore. So that's why we started this segment specifically 2 years ago, to allow one shepherd to come and kind of guide us through a week of conversation. And Dan Stratton is our guest this week, and he's been with us. Last year when he was with us, we were only on in New York City, but now we're on in 400 places across the country. He's the senior lead pastor at Faith Exchange, which meets every Sunday at 10:30 in the morning and Wednesday nights at 7:30 there in Lower Manhattan on Leonard Street. Dan's a great joy to welcome you back. Yesterday we started a conversation on 1 John chapter 4 and how we are not to be afraid. We are not to live in fear. And in fact, the love of God is what is used to drive out fear. And we're coming into a cycle specifically for those of us that live in the tri-state area. And people that are in other parts of the country may not relate to it quite as much. But the next 30 days are full of reflection. We have a lot that happened 25 years ago, and here a quarter of a century later, still wrestling with some really deep stuff as it relates to reasons why we might live in fear, reasons why we might have resentment towards others, reasons why the list could be long. But this passage in 1 John applies to us too, doesn't it?
1: It does. And I think more importantly, back in the day, back in 1999, prior to this, I really heard an unction. Basically, Dan, I need you to retire from a pretty lucrative career. I was on the commodity exchanges at the time, hence the name of our church, Faith Exchange. And he said, I need you to evangelize south of Chamber Street. And I was like, well, south of Chamber Street. Of course, my church was there, so that kind of made sense to me. And so as I did it, but then he gave me a couple of really key scriptures. And one was to really focus on the sacred name going into the Hebrew, the Yud-Heh-Vav-Heh. And mainly the scripture was, the name of the Lord is a strong tower, the righteous run into it, and they are safe. And then, of course, Psalm 91, where you're praying and you're getting into that secret place of the Most High under the shadow. And so for a year and a half, I taught on hearing his voice and resting in and centering in the name and trusting it. So we began to work a kind of a process, which is resting, trusting, receiving from God, allowing that to form in us, conceive, and then deliver that peace, that good decision-making process. So as we did that, what happened was, since our church was right across the street from the towers, right there on Liberty Street and West Side Highway, right there, you know, we went through it, and my whole staff was there on that day. And what was so beautiful and powerful, because of the teaching of hear the voice, move, obey when you hear the voice, we had so many testimonies of some of our staff members on the street just hearing this voice in their head, you know, get in the subway right now. And that saved their life. You know, take your children to school a different way. Don't go through the towers. I mean, we have testimony after testimony of just these little comments. And so it's so powerful how we make those choices in our thought life, which starts with

0: because they were really listening and they were really going through it. Of course, when I talk to people who lost people, which is really hard, and I still talk to them, I tell them, look, God speaks to everybody, but not everybody believes that he does. And so they don't know really how to discern the voices in their head. They just kind of randomly go with one or the other, whichever is the strongest emotion, and they go with those. And I said, listen, if once you learn how to hear his voice, you're going to be in the right place at the right time, back to your point, with the right purpose. And so that's something you got to work on. It's something that you have to develop, and it starts with some major premises that God requires my permission. And if he requires my permission, then everything in my life, every thought I have, every emotion I have, every, you know, situation I have, really, I'm allowing it, permitting it, inviting it. And so I can't really blame anybody else for it, which is key in crisis and adversity, to realize I can do something about this. I can make a move. And on 9/11, a lot of the people who died just believed they couldn't get out. So they sat down on the steps waiting for help rather than God's going to show me a way. God's going to show me a way. I'm going to find a way out of here. I'm going to find a way out of here. And once that process begins to move in your mind, it's so powerful. And of course, starts with believing that the scripture is true. I had a conversation yesterday with a young man. He's like, you know, how do I approach the scripture with, whatever I already believe, and then I just find scripture that applies to that? I said, absolutely not. You want to put the scripture above your experience, above your emotions, above all that. And so that once you get that the word is true, then, you know, God, let God be God and every man a liar, including me. It's like a good piano player. You just have to get yourself familiar with those 88 keys, with the black and the white keys. And then once you get very familiar with it, the more familiar you're with it, then that inner creativity can activate on a much broader spectrum. Same thing with scripture. You want to start with the red letters. You want to start with the words of Jesus. If you don't have a red letter Bible, just get one. And you just want to start with, you know, I am the true vine. You know, my Father is the husbandman. The more you get familiar with, you know, I came to give you life and that more abundantly. Fear not, be of good cheer. Let not your heart be troubled. Righteousness, which is what we're pursuing, is really right standing with Jesus. And what I say, it's like me being in the playground when I was a younger boy and I get picked by one of the older kids, and you'd go stand, you feel really proud, and you'd stand next to that better athlete who's 2 or 3 years older, and you say, wow, he picked me. And I'm like, I'm right standing with him. And that's how I feel with Jesus. I'm right standing with him. What he says, I say, you know, and I feel really good. So when that's how I make that available to me, and that's also becomes my guiding light. His word is a lamp unto my feet, a light unto my path. And so that keeps me going. And when I get into conversations with my non-believing friends that, you know, they want to be pretty argumentative, and they go, how do you know this? And then I explain to them, well, I know it because it's the word of God has served me not only in my own life, but in the lives of those that I serve every day, you know, in the hospitals, in crisis, you know. And as a pastor, you may not think a pastor is a cool job, but I've got 4 or 5 crises a month that I'm dealing with. So I'm pretty good at crisis. You know, you guys get 1 or 2 or 3 a year, and you're like, whoa, I'm just, you know, I'm flummoxed. I don't know what to do. But man, I get called into it, you know, whether it's a spat at home, or there's an abuse situation, or an eviction, or a kid, you know, got into something where he got expelled. You know, who gets called? I get called. And so you have to go in there. You have to go in there hearing the right voice. You have to go in there with no selfishness or personal agenda. And all of that helps you to hear, discern, and clarify. And then what that teaches you as a pastor, as a shepherd, as you call it, is that it's my responsibility in big situations like 9/11 to hear from God. And I'm in that place right now where I'm interceding every day to make sure I'm hearing what's coming next. Because as you and I both know, a lot of people are planning some evil stuff out there in New York and around the area, and they're always doing it. It never stops.
1: And well, so, and on that note, we can extend this conversation into tomorrow's time together. Dan, thank you for taking us

0: Sue. No, it's just, seriously, we're just out of time. But First John 4 is where we're at. And friends, please be back, because this is an important conversation, especially that we're 30 days out from the 25th commemoration of it. Dan Stratton, thank you so much.
1: Thank you. Have a wonderful day.
0: You got it. Kevin McCullough coming right back. It's That Kevin Show. Don't go anywhere.
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0: 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Super easy. Thank you for using it so much. We've seen just huge growth in the traffic there over the last several months, and just very, very grateful. A couple of weeks ago, I introduced you to Vic Pritchard of DFW Direct Insurance. This is the insurance option that I personally have taken advantage of and actually enrolled before he came on the air with me because of what a good option it was for me. But I don't know if you've heard, there's some news going into the AFA plans, the ones on .gov, if you're going to healthcare.gov, that are going to do what, Vic Pritchard? In 2027, in the upcoming enrollment period, this blew me out of the water. Tell my friends what it is.
1: Well, yeah, as usual, premiums are projected to rise another 10 to 20%, depending on your actual zip code. But in addition to that, Kevin, the out-of-pocket maximum is going from about $10,600 per person up to a whopping $12,000 per person for any plans that you would see on healthcare.gov or a state-based exchange. So it's, what are you really paying for insurance for? If you have a surgery, you might end up paying the majority of the cost.
0: Yeah, no, that's easily provably true. And I just, for those of you listening, I want you to hear that carefully. Out-of-pocket costs, these are the things that, you know, you have to pay for. It's all your visits and all that stuff. But then if you haven't met that minimum, if you do have a surgery, if you do have those major items that pop up, that's all straight coming out of your pocket as well. So, Vic, I've just been raving. I know that you don't live in the New York area, so you don't get to hear me every day, but I've just been raving about my relationship with you guys and how it's just been a blessing to our family. And for those of you just tuning in for the first time, when I came to Vic, I was on one of those medical sharing programs where, you know, you pay a deductible. It's kind of like insurance, but not really. And then you submit your stuff. And then if the medical cost sharing payment plan decides they want to pay some, they pay some, and then you get stuck with whatever's left. We've had a couple of major events. I had a couple of surgeries, those types of things, and our costs just went up for a family of five. It was just continuing to balloon, and the number of services I was getting were going down. Like, so what I was paying for was going up. What I was receiving was getting smaller. And Vic, when I came to you, I said, help, I need some help. And you said, Kev, we've got 20 something options to pick from. And then you went to work finding me the one that worked best for me.
1: Yeah, it's important to be able to custom build a health plan and not do a one-size-fits-all type approach. And unfortunately, on big websites like healthcare.gov, there's not a lot of freedom to say, hey, I don't need maternity benefits, or I don't need a $3,000 a month prescription to be covered. And so we take that approach of just listening to each client's needs and just look like we did for your family. There's a lot of times a $300 or $400 a month savings. We just take that consultative approach, right? It's like, hey, tell me what your needs are. Tell me what your pain points are. You know, are you paying too much? Do you have a high deductible? Do you have a plan that doesn't have the right network of providers, you know, for you to really go to the quality care doctors and hospitals that you would ideally feel is best for your family? So, you know, we are able to do that and custom create a health plan. We use tools like medical underwriting or group association affiliations to really group people together and get that cost down and maintain that high level of benefits.
0: Yeah. No, it's really incredible. And I'm just seeing a couple of other headlines. There's a new report out today saying that insurers serving small businesses. So now we're not talking about a family like mine, but we're talking about somebody who has a mom and pop shop. Small business market, they are expecting most small business plans to increase 14% minimum in 2027. Small businesses need to be able to provide health insurance for their employees, just like big companies do. But oftentimes, it's really punitive to try to do it.
1: Absolutely. And so insurance, of course, especially health insurance, is all about risk. And so the smaller the risk pool, the greater the danger is for these insurance companies that one guy might have a heart attack or one lady might have a cancer diagnosis. And so small groups are paying the biggest price, far more than large employer groups, where they can spread that risk out. And so what we do is we help these small employers to find options that would be medically underwritten. So if the group's in relatively decent health, the premium could be 47 to 52% less than a traditional large employer group plan. And again, we have ways if it's just a self-employed person to get them into an actual group type of plan. So the public would never find these type of plans on the public facing websites. So, you know, we do the homework, we do all the legwork and report back with the best plan options. And it seems to work great for businesses with fewer than 50 employees.
0: Yeah, well, it's been wonderful for my family and friends. I would just encourage you. Vic's been doing this since 2009, and he's eligible to help people in all 50 states. So there's no barrier to him being able to help you or your company. And as you're thinking about the 2027 enrollment period and what you may want to be shifting in terms of your benefits for your company maybe in 2027, call Vic. 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Thanks for helping us out.
1: Thanks, Kevin. Glad to be on again with you.
0: You got it. Kevin McCullough coming back from Times Square. Don't go away.
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5: 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I'm still searching. Hi, this is Lon Solomon, and this is what Billy Joel said at the close of his documentary, And So It Goes. You know, Billy is right. Everyone is born lost, looking and searching for something to fill the hole inside of us that only God can fill. This is why Jesus said, come to me and I will give you rest. You will find peace for your soul. Hey, if you're still looking, look in the right place, the Lord Jesus. Not a sermon, just a thought.
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0: back. 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The TV show, the newsletters, the column daily at Town Hall, and, of course, the radio podcast each day after the show has aired. Cully Stimson is back with us. He is the acting director of Legal Policy Center and senior legal fellow for national security at the Heritage Foundation, and we speak with Cully on a regular basis. Cully, the fact that Dr. Fauci has been back in the headlines for the last couple of weeks is really, I think, it's quite painful for a lot of Americans to see him take the fifth 111 times in a Senate hearing when people are still really looking for genuine answers, I think is a dreadfully painful reality for a lot of Americans. And then yesterday you have this series of text messages kind of get revealed that at 11 a.m., he's telling the public one thing, and at 6 p.m., he's texting to two other people that were in the higher-ups of the national health discussion the exact opposite. This is the kind of stuff, and I was saying for years, Senator Johnson said in the last 24 hours, but I was saying for years that Americans are going to lose complete faith in all of the health institutions in America because of COVID for some time to come. This only underscores what I was saying all that many months ago.
1: I think what we're starting to see is that, you know, Tony Fauci, who probably had a somewhat decent career, probably a remarkable career, as an unknown government scientist in public health for years, and then COVID happens. I have it on good authority that he had an ego bigger than the state of Alaska before that, and he was vicious in private meetings to people and berated people in private meetings when they didn't say things he wanted to hear. But he was the public face for this pandemic. And when it's your turn to step up in the public spotlight, regardless of whether it's a national security issue or any other issue, what you really owe the American people is to be forthright, honest, and direct. It's okay to say, we don't know. It's okay. In fact, it's probably better than doing what he's done. And I think you are never going to get him to say anything under oath at that congressional hearing. He was going to take the fifth no matter what, especially because of the state proceedings. And the Biden pardon covered any crimes he committed from 2014 to the end of the Biden administration, but he could still be, you know, prosecuted for perjury or other things he committed before or after that bookended pardon. And so you're never going to get the full truth from Fauci. But what you are seeing is a window into the man himself through his diary entries, his I Love Myself diaries, and now the texts. And that is nauseating, frankly.
0: Yeah.
1: Because what you see is, and look, the lab leak is probably what happened. The Chinese are to blame, okay? The Chinese are to blame for not telling people early when they knew what was going on. So Fauci's not to blame for the lab leak, but he was the pointy end of the spear. He was the skipper of the ship, right? And I'm a Navy guy. Captain goes down with the ship. And he owed it to the American people to be forthright, honest, and direct, and he wasn't. He was duplicitous. He was an egomaniac. And nobody's going to be satisfied at the end of this evolution because he's not going to prison for any long period of time. Contempt of Congress is a misdemeanor by statute. Even if he gets jail time, it'll be minimum. I don't think he's going to get any. The fine is capped at $1,000. So nobody who wants Fauci to walk the plank is going to be happy with this. But I think those texts confirm what a lot of people thought.
0: Yeah.
1: And the diary 100% confirms that this guy was the wrong guy for the job because he let his ego and his self-aggrandizement take over from his duty of fidelity and truth.
0: When you actually looked at the details and saw that it was 124 women that had been vaccinated early in the pregnancy and that all 104 came out of the 124 early that's an 82%. It's a completely different picture of what we're talking about. And yet he seems relatively unbothered by it, going to the public and saying there's no worry, there's no concern. And then he pushed for mandates that required people to do stuff. And Cully, I just, at the time, there was just such a revolting thing inside of a lot of us that said there's something deeply wrong about this. But then you find out that he's like He profited off the vaccine contracts that the government made with Pfizer and, you know, the Merck and the other guys. And he's the only guy I know that came out of the pandemic $30 million richer than he went into it at. And at some level, I think the American people are saying we need justice in this situation.
1: You're not getting it. And that's a really, really hard pill to swallow, no pun intended.
0: Truly is.
1: It is, because, you know, there's an argument to be made that after MERS and SARS, public health officials in this country should be looking around the bend and funding some type of research to figure out how we can avert or gain the function of some coronavirus to avert the next SARS or MERS. We could have that debate, and that would have been a healthy debate to have if it was out in the open.
0: Right.
1: And it was forthright, honest, and direct. Setting aside the national security concerns, you still could have had an open discussion about that on what makes sense. But fast forward to the miscarriages. My goodness. We weren't pregnant at the time. You just said you guys weren't.
0: No.
1: But just think of all the young boys and girls who and families who have been not only disrupted by the loss of learning and the masking and the made up 6-foot social distancing, and by the way, people letting people out of jails and prisons as an excuse because they're part of the prison abolitionist movement, and so they really wanted them out on the street anyway. All the social disruption that happened. Anthony Fauci knew, because you know from his diary and you know from his texts, and I think we're just seeing the tip of the iceberg on these texts, that serious scientists were telling him things. Red flashing light, red flashing light, red flashing light. He walks out in front of the camera, green flashing light, green flashing light, green flashing light. The disconnect between those two things is, in my mind, the character flaw. And that had huge geopolitical ramifications.
0: Millions of people died because of it.
1: You're not getting justice for this guy. It's not going to happen.
0: Carly Stimson, Heritage, appreciate all that you're doing. Thank you for being with us.
1: Thanks for having me.
0: Kevin McCullough coming right back from New York.
2: Stick around for more of That Kevin next.
0: Hi, Kevin McCullough. 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
6: In 1783, the Revolutionary War was nearly over, but America's future remained uncertain. officers in the Continental Army were angry. Congress had failed to provide promised pay, and some considered using the Army's power to force the government's hand. George Washington understood their frustration, but he also knew the liberty they had fought to win could be destroyed by the very army that secured it. Washington confronted his officers and urged them to choose honor, patience, and loyalty to the Republic over rebellion. He could have used their anger to increase his own power. Instead, he used his influence to restrain it. Power asks what it can take. Character asks what duty requires. Washington's lesson still stands. Freedom survives when leaders place principle above ambition and remain faithful to God, country, and the people they serve.
7: It's hard to think of a more devastating feeling than losing what you put all your hopes in. What we all desire is a hope that can't be touched by death, disease, or disaster, something that will never desert us. The only source of perfect hope is found in Jesus Christ. 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
0: All right, welcome aboard. Kevin McCullough, glad to have you with us. 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They can do the same for you. And let me just tell you, I asked Vic, I was speaking with him today, and I asked him off air, and I said, Vic, you've been in business since 2009. What's the average amount you've saved the average person who's called you? He said, Kevin, I am blown away to be able to say this, but he said, this is the rock bottom truth. Since we went into business in 2009, on average, we have saved customers 38% of what they were paying for health insurance. 38% on average. Getting them more coverage for less money. And really, I mean, and they've got so many programs that are like no out-of-pocket costs, like zero out-of-pocket. That's the program that he put us on. We have no out-of-pocket costs. Everything is covered. There's no copays. We go, they get billed. That's it. And they can't deny. The company he put us with has been in business for like 100 years, and they can't deny our coverage like anywhere. So it's an incredible thing that DFW Direct Insurance is doing. And he's given me the strange but very cool thing of giving me his personal cell that I can give to you. And when he answers, he says, hello, this is Vic. You say, hi, Vic, it's so-and-so. I was listening to that Kevin show, and I heard that you can save us. Here's the number. It's 817-449-5557. 817-449-5557, 817-449-5557. You can also go online to dfwdirectinsurance.com, dfwdirectinsurance.com, and he can help you today. He's licensed in all 50 states, and as I said, he's been doing this since 2009. 38% on average. Some people get more than that. 817-449-5557, 817-449-5557. When he answers, just say, hey, Vic, Kev said hi. All right, speaking of health care, you know, when Roe v. Wade got overturned, the issue of whether or not abortion was going to remain legal went back to the states. And as predicted, some states almost immediately banned it completely. And then you have Massachusetts, where the governor, Maura Healey, was met with applause and smiles as she signed the Massachusetts gestational limits on abortion, making the Deep Blue State the 10th to permit the procedure all the way up to birth. In other words, you could be 9 months pregnant, going in to have your kid, and you change your mind and you want to kill the child instead. In Massachusetts, it's legal to do so. Now, in the McCullough household this week, we just got two new babies. Not human babies. Kittens. My daughter's been wanting one. My bride's been wanting one. There was a lady in our village that said, hey, we've got some. So we went over and got them. Just little things. Got the little watering dish that does the continual fountain. Got the soft food so they can yum, yum, yum, yum, yum, yum. And they're scared out of their minds because they were found by the mom in the wild. And we've had them checked and they've gotten their shots and everything. Everything's going to be fine. But we have laws on the books that are harder on human beings who would take those kittens and butcher them than what someone would do to a human being. Think about that, friends. That's where we're at in Massachusetts. A 9-month baby can be killed. Coming back, hour two is on the way.
2: 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We are the answer. 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
8: News this hour from Town Hall. I'm Jason Walker. Darlene Graham advancing to a runoff in South Carolina in the primary for her brother's seat in the Senate. She was appointed to fill the remaining months in the current term following his death last month. It's a who's who of conservative South Carolina politicians also competing for the rare prize of a Senate seat. Representative Ralph Norman, who finished second, will be facing off against Graham in a couple of weeks. In Wisconsin's Democratic primary for governor, another high-profile clash between the party's establishment and very progressive liberal wings as Democrat socialist Francisca Hong takes on David Crowley. In the governor's race in Minnesota, Mike Lindell, the MyPillow guy, leads a crowded GOP primary with the presidential endorsement. Voters Tuesday also casting ballots in Alabama, Connecticut, and in Vermont. Very rough weather in Illinois, Indiana, and Ohio. Thunderstorms cutting power to thousands in the Chicago area. One death confirmed.
9: Ohio's Governor Mike DeWine warned residents about the severe weather sweeping eastward.
10: We are in a very dangerous weather situation that really involves all of Ohio. Flooding danger is going to continue to go up for a while.
9: Near Chicago, tornado sirens sounded and flights were temporarily suspended Tuesday at the city's two major airports. More than 780,000 customers in Illinois, Indiana, and Ohio lost power. Footage shows damaged roofs, flooded roads, and trees tangled in power lines. 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I'm Jennifer King.
8: Violence in a small town in Kansas. Authorities in Winfield say a man has shot and killed his wife and four small children. He then called 911, telling officers he was going to commit suicide. He did. The kids range from 3 to 9. More on these stories, townhall.com.
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12: Overnight, expect partly cloudy skies with a chance of a shower. There's a possibility of storms bringing heavy rain and strong winds. The low will be 73. Moving into Wednesday, anticipate a mix of clouds and sunshine with the chance of an isolated thunderstorm in the afternoon. The high will reach 88. Wednesday night will be partly cloudy and humid with a chance of a thunderstorm in some areas. The low will be 74. With the AccuWeather forecast, I'm meteorologist Jason Catterall.
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0: 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And now, from the Connors and Sullivan Broadcast Studios, the man who is not what he wants to be, but is way grateful that he's not who he used to be, here.
1: 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And we're so grateful that so many of you are going there every day, using those tools, forwarding them on to people, making yourself useful in passing on good information. Today, Tuesday, is a big election day across the country. You've got lots of primaries. The Minnesota gubernatorial primary is today, and Mike Lindell is in the running for that gubernatorial primary for the Republicans. President Trump came out and endorsed Mike Lindell, Mr. MyPillow, if you read his biography, he credits me, little old Kevin McCullough. He credits me with getting him educated on how to think about the political process. So I don't know if that's fair or not, but it's very kind of him. And I just want to say thank you and best wishes, Mike. Now, depending on where you get the show and if you're listening on the podcast or if you're listening on a place that the show comes at you a little bit later than we do it live, then some of these races may already be determined and have been wrapped up and so forth. But I do think that fundamentally, the Democratic Party today has a crisis in its military, in its primary elections. You've got some real wackadoodles running for major offices. The woman who is running for the Democratic primary in Wisconsin, Hong is her last name, I believe. She's running against the establishment Democrat that has been endorsed by the sitting governor of that state. But Hong, it seems to have the momentum, and there's all this speculation that this socialist, Marxist, new wave progressive is going to come in with her defund the police, you know, descale the economy, defund the police, de-sex your kids. This is the vitamin D Democrats, all the crazy stuff. And this would not be the first. Abdul El-Sayed won the Senate nomination for the Democrats in Michigan. You've got the guy that flamed out up in Maine, and who knows how that's really going to play out, because the Dems are kind of in a quandary. But you've got a lot of strange, crazy, kooky, off-the-wall, bizarre weirdos that stand a chance to win Democratic primary races today. And then that's going to position the Democratic crazy, bizarre weirdo against what's going to look like a pretty common sense Republican in most of those instances in November. I'll ask KT McFarland about that coming up. She's going to be with us. We're going to talk some foreign policy. But that's the way it's shaping up. And if it's already concluded by the time you're hearing the show, my condolences on what that means for your local area. At the top of the last hour, first hour today, I talked to you about Senator Ron Johnson and his just adamant disdain for the Fauci texts that have been revealed and what they indicate, that Fauci, in fact, was like this cold-blooded, even if babies are going to be miscarried and women are going to die from getting the jab, they have to get the jab. Well, those newly released text messages from Dr. Anthony Fauci are intensifying scrutiny of what the former White House advisor knew and said during the COVID-19 pandemic, and now prompting calls for an investigation with the power to prosecute. A special counsel subpoena power and a special counsel has subpoena power. They can have an independent investigation, and then they can prosecute as well, said Senator Roger Marshall of Kansas this morning. He said that this morning. All Congress can do is expose the truth or try to expose the truth, which is hard to do when a guy takes the fifth 111 times. Marshall also floated a full 9/11-style commission as another possibility, though he acknowledged the decision ultimately rests with the Attorney General. A retired obstetrician himself, Marshall has long clashed with Fauci over COVID-19 origins, pandemic policies, and the government's vaccine guidance, challenging the former National Institute of Allergy and Infectious Diseases director, both as a senator and as a physician. And what I got to pause here, because what's interesting about this is that Dr. Rand Paul and Dr. Marshall are both senators with extensive medical knowledge. They're not just your normal senator sitting on the, you know, sidelines going, well, I guess I have to just trust whatever the smart people tell me about medicine. No, they know it personally because they are board-certified physicians. Marshall's latest criticism centers on newly released text messages between Fauci and other top officials discussing questions around vaccination during pregnancy. And as I mentioned in the first hour, 82% of the women that they tested the jab on miscarried their baby. Since many people have significant fevers after the second dose, this theoretically could be associated with miscarriage in the first trimester, said Fauci privately to fellow important physicians. Earlier that same day, he had claimed no pregnancy red flags. So it's mistrusting that we got called science deniers. Not because we denied science. That's because we asked questions about how reliable the science was that we were being told was airtight. And it turned out not to be airtight. It turned out to be false. And in those women who got the jab in the first trimester, 82% in the test scenario miscarried their babies. We have no idea how many millions of babies were miscarried across the country because that was ignored. The jab was pushed, and they were, and people were told, just trust Dr. Fauci. Well, that kind of backfired, and now it's going to be interesting to see what happens. I would support Senator Marshall's motion to set up a special investigator. And if I were him, here's how I would do it. I would set up the special counsel, and then I would start going down the line of everybody that Fauci worked with, and if they were complicit, I would squeeze them hard. With the one possibility of exchange for some immunity if they could tell us what Fauci actually was saying and did behind the scenes. I think that would be worth giving some of them immunity because many of them were probably just following marching orders and had no say in the matter. But that's going to be for people that are way smarter than me to have to figure out. I would be curious as to your thoughts on it. You can send them to thatkevinshow@gmail.com, thatkevinshow@gmail.com, thatkevinshow@gmail.com. Got a lot to get to, yet to come in hour number two. Mr. Alfonso Aguilar is going to join us. We're going to talk about how Hispanics are approaching these elections this year. Linda Perillo is going to stop in with the travel note. We always get to talk to Linda on Tuesdays. And then KT McFarland before we're done. And before we're done, Kamala Harris becomes the poster child for the Save America Act. You thought you'd never see it happen. I thought I'd never see it happen. But she did it in spades. I will let you hear the audio all before the hour's out. You got to stay right here.
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1: Just 2 weeks before his tragic assassination on September 10th, 2025, conservative leader Charlie Kirk sat down for one of his final interviews to wrestle with a timeless question. Does God still speak today? 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
6: 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The sprint of the Democratic Party over the left edge.
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7: 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That job and the home loan benefits I got from the Army National Guard helped me buy my first house. I also know that I will be one of the first to respond if my community ever needs me.
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0: welcome back to That Kevin Show. ThatKevinShow.com is where it's all at online, and glad to have you join us there. As we wind down summer and start looking into the fall, especially once we get past Labor Day, everything's going to be about November, November, November. And one of the things that I'm noticing is that, and maybe you've noticed it too, is that people are starting to modify their positions. One, Alexandria Ocasio-Cortez, in particular, yesterday, trying to backtrack what she called her Woke One experience from only 2020. So I'm like, does that count? Who knows? But what about the Hispanic vote in particular? We are very honored to have Alfonso Aguilar joining us, director of the Hispanic Leadership Coalition and part of the America First Policy Institute. Alfonso, I think that normally, if you were just looking at normal cycles, you would think that President Trump would be coming into the fall with a little bit of a handicap. He's got a war going on. That's not really his thing. He wants to get gas prices down. He's fighting to make them as good as possible until we figure out how to get Iran to cooperate. And in the meantime, you'd think that, you know, the Democrats would be running with all these kind of like common sense, middle of the road yes, kind of policies to try to counter it. What you're seeing instead is the absolute doubling down on the most crazy of crazy stuff that we've ever seen coming out of there. Now, you directly deal with Hispanic voters specifically. It's my experience that Hispanics are ultimately practical, that they want jobs, they want safe neighborhoods to live in, they want to see their families prosper, and that these are really the bread and butter issues for Hispanics in America. Are the Democrats that are going down crazy street with trans this and trans that and hate Israel and defund police, are those messages that the Hispanic communities are going to embrace after Labor Day?
1: Well, first of all, thank you, Kevin, for having me. It's really a pleasure to be with you.
0: Yeah.
1: No, I mean, those messages turn off Hispanics, and you're spot on. Hispanics believe in the American dream. That's why so many have come from Latin America. They were tired of state-run economies where government is involved in every aspect of your life, economies that are overregulated. So they come here looking for what? The American dream.
0: Yeah.
1: And what is the American dream? The American dream is having a better standard of living.
0: You mean it's not having my daughter go to school and be forced to share a locker room with a guy who's twice her size?
1: No. It means being able to raise your children according to your faith, right? So when they start pushing this cultural Marxism of promoting racial confrontation, the trans agenda, your boys are going to be able to go into your daughter's bathroom or play in female sports. They're like, what? You know, I've seen polling and even focus groups that have done in the past, that have been done in the past in Hispanic communities where they asked about those issues, and their response is just visceral. They're like, what? That's crazy. They understand that's crazy.
0: Yeah.
1: It's creepy. I mean, it is just downright creepy.
0: So let me ask you, as pure crazy. This did rear its head a little bit in 24, but the Trump people, I thought, addressed it really well, and they got more Hispanics and African-Americans than any Republican had gotten to that point.
1: Yeah. Yeah.
0: Trump's challenges do exist. Iran's a problem. Gas prices are a problem. But the economy's good. He's adding jobs. There's a lot of positive things that kind of counterbalance some of that. But that's hard to PR over. If you've got $4 gas, that's just going to be something you're going to have to deal with head on. Is that feeling that Hispanics kind of came to the Republican Party in 24, that they like the common sense of what they saw, is that feeling still pervasive today? And is it still worth going and doing voter registration and all the things that Republicans did in 2024?
1: Oh, we definitely have to engage them. And it's tricky. I think what's happening with the Hispanic community, it's happening with every American.

0: come here to be American. They don't come here to be treated as Guatemalan, Mexican, whatever. They want to be American.
1: They're running away from that. They want something different. Let me drill down though on this, because it's not just the Marxism and the big government that's the problem. You also have radical Islamic embedded issues. You know, Texas today has a thing before one of the courts where they're going to, it looks like the county is going to allow like a 40,000 square foot mosque and school to be built. You've got El Sayed winning in Michigan. You've got Mamdani, who became mayor of New York, and he has not had a pleasant ride in the last few weeks. But how does the radical terrorist Islamic component intersect with Hispanic life?
0: Well, it scares them. Hispanics are Christian. They're church going. Every survey polling shows that they go to church every week. So they see as part of the American dream that this is a Christian country, that they can come here, they can practice freely their faith, mm-hmm. that faith has a role in the public square. All of a sudden, you go to Texas, and now you start hearing about Sharia law. You start seeing mosques, and you're saying, what's happening in America, right? So there, look, the whole immigration issue, that's another issue where Trump won that issue with Hispanics. Imagine the issue that Democrats use to divide, a wage issue, they always use with Hispanics. Trump took it over because they knew that Hispanics, that Democrats were not taking the border seriously, that they, with their open border policies, they were letting anybody in, criminals, people in terrorist watch lists. So they were concerned. So that's why they end up voting for Trump over immigration, because part of the American dream is what? Law and order. They want safety in their communities. They don't want to be their cities and communities ransacked, as we see many cities in Latin America. So going back to 24, what we saw in 24 is not that Hispanics became Republican. They became swing voters for the first time. So in the past, if they were voting for Democrats 3-1 or 2-1, now they start thinking they're not thinking as a group.
1: Right.
0: Groupthink is over with Hispanics. They start thinking in terms of what's better for their family, for themselves. They start thinking as American, and that's great. So to your question, what do we have to do now? We have to engage them. Because as most Americans, you know, most Americans want economic change overnight. People forget that we had 9% inflation. It's going to take a while for prices to come down. I mean, I was listening to Kevin Hassett yesterday do interviews, and they were saying, well, prices are still high. And he was saying, look, we have a great economy. Prices are coming down across the board. But you know what? We had 9% inflation, so it's going to take a while. I think we have to engage Hispanics, and we have to tell them that the economy is doing great, that real wages are going up. And what is the American dream if not having higher wages and lower prices?
1: Wages going up, certainly, but I would contend that we have to do more than say things to people, because it's one thing to say, oh, the economy is great. Every time they look, I pulled my family car into the gas station 2 days ago. It was $115 to fill it. That, you know, for especially low and middle income people, that's just a barrier to
0: The burritos are too expensive. So what the message is, not everything's great. Things are getting better, and there's a light at the end of the tunnel.
1: And we have a plan. The Trump administration has a plan.
0: We cannot go back to socialist policies of the Biden administration, of subsidies, of massive spending that led to a 9% inflation, that led gas to be over $5. So I am hoping, I'm also hoping that with the Iran conflict, with the way things have evolved, that the impact on the economy will be more limited. We've seen today that oil prices, that the barrel of oil is at $75. That's good. But I think we have to message that we put things in place so that we move our economy towards a big boom. That we're going to have an economic boom, but we're moving in the right direction. That voting for Democrats would put that at risk.
1: On that note, we have to let you go. Alfonso Aguilar, thank you for all that you're doing, and please come back to see us.
0: Thank you so much for having me.
1: You got it. Calvin McCullough coming right back from Times Square. Don't go anywhere.
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3: Foundations of Freedom, a look at America's founding principles and the leaders who shaped our nation.
4: In 1783, the Revolutionary War was nearly over, but America's future remained uncertain. Officers in the Continental Army were angry. Congress had failed to provide promised pay, and some considered using the Army's power to force the government's hand. George Washington understood their frustration, but he also knew the liberty they had fought to win could be destroyed by the very army that secured it. Washington confronted his officers and urged them to choose honor, patience, and loyalty to the Republic over rebellion. He could have used their anger to increase his own power. Instead, he used his influence to restrain it. Power asks what it can take. Character asks what duty requires. Washington's lesson still stands. Freedom survives when leaders place principle above ambition and remain faithful to God, country, and the people they serve.
5: I'm as lost as everybody else. I'm still looking. I'm still searching. Hi, this is Lon Solomon, and this is what Billy Joel said at the close of his documentary, And So It Goes. You know, Billy is right. Everyone is born lost, looking and searching for something to fill the hole inside of us that only God can fill. This is why Jesus said, come to me and I will give you rest. You will find peace for your soul. Hey, if you're still looking, look in the right place, the Lord Jesus. Not a sermon, just a thought.
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0: It's the Tuesday. She's Linda Perillo. I'm Kevin McCullough. Glad to have you here. And I don't know about you, but I did not hear until like midway through the evening last night about this earthquake in Colombia, but I've started to see some of the footage coming out of there. That's really scary stuff.
1: And the thing is, a lot of people took video. A lot of people were, and you could really see and feel how they were getting through this and what it's like to be a human being in the middle of a tragedy. Are these things more prevalent? I seem to feel that we're hearing a lot about earthquakes and natural disasters more than we ever had. Now, again, is it the self-reporting phenomenon? Is it the fact that, tagging onto what I just said, people are walking around with their phones and, you know, are able to capture and be their own photojournalists because they do have this device in their hands to record things? Or is there some shift going on in the earth that we don't know about or don't understand yet or whatever? Because I think that there are a lot of earthquakes lately. You don't think so?
0: I don't know. I don't know what the statistics are. I think that the answer on some level, well, let's see, the USGS, which is the United States Geological Society, recently addressed your question in February of this year.
1: Oh, look at that.
0: Its conclusion is that the apparent increase in the earthquake catalog, is what they call it, is primarily because we have vastly more seismic instruments, better communications, and much greater ability to detect small ones. The National Earthquake Information Center now locates roughly 20,000 earthquakes a year, about 55 every day on planet Earth.
1: Okay. So
0: very few of them end up being the size that the one in Colombia was yesterday.
1: Well, that was, I mean, beyond, I mean, wow.
0: Before I moved to the East Coast in the, you know, Southwest where I lived in Texas, I don't recall ever having one earthquake. The entire time I was, my first 18 years of life, moved to Chicago, went to college. Don't remember any earthquakes in the Chicago area for the 10 or so years I was there. Married a girl from Southern California. She has them. I mean, they had them, you know, four or five times a year, but about 97% of them just feel like you kind of lost your balance momentarily when you were walking down the sidewalk. Like you wouldn't have even known that you really had one, except that somebody was like, oh, did you feel that earthquake? And then when I moved to New Jersey,
1: we had a few here, Kev.
0: We had a few, and some of them bigger than others, but most of them, again, kind of not really noticeable, you know, in a terrible way. But these big ones, like the one in Colombia, man, that is, do you remember the one that happened in San Francisco and watching the, you know, the baseball stadium?
1: Yes. Oh, my God. I remember that.
0: Those ones don't happen nearly as often. But, yeah, 55 earthquakes a day somewhere on planet Earth. That's a lot.
1: That is a lot. And, again, you know, we have given ourselves full poetic license to report this. And we are able to, in a nanosecond, report just about anything. So, you know, when you go to the smallest one, oh, did you feel that earth shake? That would never have amounted to anything in the news 20 years ago, we're now reporting. So, you know, a lot of these things are geological phenomenons. They are part of the atmosphere. It's part of what happens with the earth.
0: I think it's kind of a miracle that the earth has stayed together as long as it has when you think about all the things that could go wrong.
1: Right, exactly. And again, you know, I've often thought about this, and only because we're into our 250th year and we're patriotic. And, you know, we talk about the storms and the rain and the wind and the snow that happened during these battles, right? They had no idea if it was going to snow, if it was going to rain, if the next day was going to be sunny. They knew nothing. Imagine knowing nothing about what was going to happen the next day with the weather.
0: Yeah.
1: Imagine. I mean, but we live on that. We, oh, what's tomorrow going to be? Well, bring your umbrella, do this, do that. Like the weather has become news, newsworthy, right? Never before, but that's how we live, and that's, we give each other information, and, you know, again, we're able to, but here's the thing, Kevin, we're able to help these people because we know what happened to them, right?
0: Yeah.
1: 20 years ago, we wouldn't have known maybe what happened to them or get help or whatever, because, I mean, my God, these are not, and here, these are not rich countries that have the conveniences that we have in the United States. These are poor people.
0: Well, in fact, part of the reason the damage is so bad is because the infrastructure is so lacking in these places. And like in the U.S., over time, Florida got really good at building hurricane-proof housing along its shore, and California got really good at building earthquake-proof housing in its, you know, fault lines. And we learned more as time went by, how to build better foundations, how to, you know, help things stand up. They don't have that in places like Colombia. They don't have years and years of people saying, hey, let's research and make this foundation more secure and so forth. So when these things happen, especially, and I remember the earthquake that hit Haiti a few years ago, and I've been to Haiti on mission trips a few times, and I thought, there's no way that that country could withstand. You know, and then after the earthquake, they'd had a monsoon come through, and then they had a measles outbreak, and it was like, it just didn't stop for them for like 18 months, just horrible things. But an earthquake hitting a very underdeveloped or just very partially developed part of the world is absolutely devastating. And people have not asked me yet, but I know, friends, that my friends at Food for the Poor, which do a lot of work in Latin and South America, Central America, et cetera, will be doing something to help the people of Colombia. If you want to check them out, fftp.org is where you can go and do that. 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

0: welcome back. It's Tuesday edition of That Kevin Show, thatkevinshow.com. And people say, well, why that? Because McCullough's too hard to spell. ThatKevinShow.com is where you can go and get everything related to the show. You can get the TV weekend edition. You can get the column from Town Hall every day. And, of course, the podcast of each day's broadcast, along with all my socials. KT McFarland is back with us, one of the smartest people on planet Earth. And, KT, I love asking you about the things as you observe them, because I think what the average observer sees and kind of what's really going on behind the scenes can be, at times, very different things, like how President Trump escaped Turkey when he was under death threat last month with the G12 and the James Bond-esque measures they went to get him off of Air Force One on a C-130 unlabeled, just plain plane, and all the press and all the guests and everybody else never were the wiser. They thought the president was on it the whole time.
1: You know, I think it speaks to two things. One, the incredible intelligence capability we have, whether it's through our partners, Israel or other countries, and our own intelligence services. I mean, we saw a threat, we dealt with a threat. President Trump, cool throughout, you know, not fazed a bit. Yeah. And the other thing, and so that's all terrific, but the thing that's upsetting and frightening is that, you know, President Trump he's probably got the biggest X on his back of anybody on the planet right now, especially from Iran. And there will be continuous threats against him, against his family, not only during his presidency, for his life. He's given us an enormous gift by being our president and having the personal to stand up to this, and has a certain sense of destiny. And I think he's not fazed by this. He knows he's got a mission to do, and he's going to do it, and he's not cowering in the basement of the White House.
0: Yeah, no, I think that is totally spot on and really cool under fire. I just, you know, you forget that when presidents leave the White House, even just to go across town, the operational mechanism that it is. You got to clear all the streets. You got to make sure that nothing is an obstruction. You got to make sure that, you know, everything goes just right. You got the motorcade. You got all the motorcycles. You got all the law enforcement. And then to go overseas, you multiply that times 1,000. You've got a small fleet of, you know, jet fighters and other things that are always with you, always by his side, and the logistics on this. But and it made me, when I read some of the details of the plane swap, it just really resonated with me. We must not be able to count on Turkey very well, because if there was the remotest possibility that somebody had a missile launcher sitting at the end of the runway and just waiting for Air Force One to come down to just blow it out of the sky, you know, we live in really, really difficult circumstances and times. And yet, as you said, President Trump doesn't seem to be fazed by it. It's just part of the job. I just got to do it. I just got to get through it today.
1: Yeah, I think the country owes him, whether you like him or don't like him, or you like what he's doing or don't like what he's doing, an attempted assassination of the president of the United States is an attempted assassination of America,
0: yeah,
1: regardless of who the political leader is. And so if a country or a group is going to take on America that way, I'm standing behind my president, and I'm very proud of Donald Trump.
0: Yeah.
1: Especially that he's got the courage to, you know, as we saw in Butler, Pennsylvania, his instinct is to get right back up and start fighting. His instinct is not to cower. And I think he makes him a truly great president, of the personal courage element of his personality, up along with, you know, George Washington, who had a personal sense of destiny and knew that he was assassination target and knew he was a target in every battle he fought, or Abraham Lincoln, who knew he was an assassination target. Or Teddy Roosevelt, who survived an assassination attempt. They've all been some of our greatest presidents.
0: Iran is still front and center on the radar, and the president saying yesterday that he doesn't think that he may even need to do any more fighting. What is your assessment of where we are?
1: You know, it's called an anaconda strategy, where you starve the country that you're against, rather than sort of try to strike off its head. So what's President Trump saying? Well, right now, we've already won the war. And if you play out the conditions of today, Iran has no military left. It has no ability to retaliate against the United States, maybe throw a missile here and there at a ship. It has no air defenses, so we can really control the skies. It has no sea defenses because we have an armada blockading Iran. And if you look at our main strategic objectives to get rid of the nuclear weapons, we've done that. And if they try to clear the rubble and rebuild at the nuclear sites we've already destroyed, fine, we'll bomb them again. If they try to build new nuclear sites, enrichment capabilities, fine, we'll bomb those. We see every square inch of Iran right now. So we have dominance over that. And then the second part of it is that they've used the Strait of Hormuz, not just with Trump and Iran war, but for 50 years to hold the world hostage. I mean, I was in the Reagan administration when Iran decided it was going to, you know, we had to call it a tanker war, and they tried to mine the Strait of Hormuz so tankers couldn't get through, and they thought, well, that'll really get America. Well, we showed them that didn't work then, and it's not working now. But the really important takeaway from the Iran war is two things. One, the Strait of Hormuz isn't going to matter anymore. Countries in the region that want to get their oil out, the United Arab Emirates, et cetera, they're now putting it on pipelines. So the idea that Iran can hold the world hostage, it's just not going to happen. In a couple of years, a lot of that, almost all of that oil is going to move by pipeline. The Strait of Hormuz, its value is going to be greatly diminished. So Iran's ability to hold the world hostage is going down, not up. If you look at the price of oil, if you look at how much oil is actually getting into the world market, a lot of that is the new stuff is coming from America. So it's been a boon to our economy and our energy industry. The second main takeaway is that the region has been changed. The architecture has changed. The alliances have changed. So it is now, for the most part, the Gulf Arab countries aligned with the United States and Israel against Iran. Iran is no longer the big boy bully in the neighborhood.
0: Well, if Alexandria Ocasio-Cortez is figuring out that what she used to stand for was kind of crazy, yeah, it's bad. And like, and they're having this civil war, and I'm like, okay, you guys fight that out. Let's go campaign on a strong economy. Let's campaign on world stability. Let's campaign on not transifying our kids. Let's do everything that, you know, he got elected for in 24 to accomplish, and to many, many great extent he has this whole time. KT McFarland, always a pleasure. Thank you for being with us.
1: It's a pleasure and honor. Thank you.
0: Thank you. Kevin McCullough coming right now.
2: Stick around for more of That Kevin next.
0: Just 2 weeks before his tragic assassination on September 10th, 2025, conservative leader Charlie Kirk sat down for one of his final interviews to wrestle with a timeless question. Does God still speak today? That conversation became the foundation for the powerful and provocative new documentary, Can You Hear Me Now?, that explores prophecy, faith, scripture, history, and the role believers are called to play in our culture today. 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
0: All right, Kevin McCullough, glad to have you with us. You know how sometimes you don't even have to say anything? You know how sometimes when people on the wrong side of a discussion, you've seen it with your kids probably, or, you know, in social circles where you go and you just sit and listen, and the people that are involved in the conversation sometimes make the case for you. You know, I've been talking for months and months about the need for voter integrity. Well, Kamala Harris yesterday thought she was coming out and helping not make the case to pass the SAVE Act in the Congress so that we have voter ID and people can verify who it is that's actually voting. And she was intending to make a video that railed against the SAVE Act. Take a listen to what she actually said.
6: This president is trying to push this SAVE Act, which basically would require that for people to register to vote, you're going to have proof of who you are.
0: Oh, please say it again.
6: This president,
0: yes,
6: is trying to push this SAVE Act,
0: uh-huh,
6: which basically,
0: yep,
6: would require that for people to register to vote, you're going to have proof of who you are.
0: Come on, lay that one on me one more time.
6: This president,
0: yeah,
6: is trying to push this SAVE
0: Act,
6: which basically would require that for people to register to vote, you're going to have proof of who you are.
0: That's the whole point, Kamala. We don't want people voting who don't have proof of who they are. We don't want people voting that aren't citizens. We don't want people voting that don't have the right to vote, and there are people that don't have the right to vote. She's making the case for us, and it's like she says it, and I've missed her. Like, she was such a comic relief effort on the trail last time, because she does not know how not to step in something nearly every time she speaks. But this, she thought she would wing this, and she kind of ironically became the poster child for the SAVE Act. Take a listen.
6: This president,
0: yep,
6: is trying to push this SAVE Act,
0: mm-hmm,
6: which basically would require that for people to register to vote, you're going to have proof of who you are.
0: Well, do you hear how she emphasizes the word proof? You're basically going to have proof of who you are. It's not like we don't have to prove who we are all the time. You go to a movie theater, you got to have a ticket that says you have the right to see that show. You go to a library, you want to check out a book, you have to have a library card that says who you are. And we do that all the time. And she's acting like it's some kind of crazy thing to say that you have to have the proof. Friends, this is utter nonsense. And here's how we know it's nonsense. Her own party, the Democratic Party, the base, 75 to 80% of the Democratic base in this country want legitimate votes only to be the ones that are passed. They want voter ID. They want a sound election system where the possibility of wrongdoing is extremely, extremely limited. That's Democrats. The independents, it goes up by about 5 points. It's about 85%. Republicans want it somewhere near 90%. But this idea that you have a privilege of getting to cast a vote and you don't have to prove who you are or who you say you are, it's just one of the silliest things I've ever heard objected to. And that's why James Carville, who was, you know, Clinton's pollster back years ago, came out just a couple of weeks ago, and he was talking to Kamala and the rest of the party, and he was like, guys, give this up. The nation wants voter ID. We're the only modernized nation on the planet that doesn't have voter ID. That should tell you something right there. When Canada and Mexico have more provably cleaner elections than we, that's a problem. Anyway, that's it. Proof of who you are. Next time on That Kevin Show.
7: 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We are the answer. 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
8: News this hour from Town Hall. I'm Jason Walker. Primary elections in six states Tuesday: Alabama, Connecticut, South Carolina, Minnesota, Vermont, and Wisconsin. In Minnesota, Governor Mike Lindell, President Trump's endorsement, is battling a crowded GOP primary. Senator Amy Klobuchar winning the Democratic nomination very easily. Wisconsin's Democratic primary for governor, another high-profile clash, as the left-wing Democratic socialist Francesca Hong tries to rise above the establishment candidate David Crowley. That race right now, still very close. It is something that just not supposed to happen in a friendly, small community. A domestic incident in Kansas has ended with six family members dead, including four children. Jennifer King has the story.
9: The Kansas Bureau of Investigation has been called into a tragic crime scene in Winfield, Kansas. Robbie DeLong is the Winfield Chief of Police.
10: Our officers received a 911 call from a male individual who stated that he had killed his entire family and he was getting ready to kill himself.
9: He says officers breached the home to find six people dead, including the suspect, 53-year-old Ronald Williams Sr., Kelly George, 44, and their four children, ages 9 to 3. Neighbors had reported incidents with the father in this case. Jason Diaz is the KBI special agent in charge at the scene.
11: It was a family, a single family in there with a mom and dad.
9: Audio courtesy KAKE. I'm Jennifer King.
8: Very rough weather in parts of Illinois, Indiana, and Ohio. Thunderstorms there cutting power to hundreds of thousands of people in the Chicago area. One death has been confirmed. Crews still searching through the rubble in Columbia following that earthquake. The official death count stands at 181. More on these stories, townhall.com.
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13: Overnight, expect partly cloudy skies with a chance of a shower. There is a possibility of storms bringing heavy rain and strong winds. The low will be 73. Moving into Wednesday, anticipate a mix of clouds and sunshine with the chance of an isolated thunderstorm in the afternoon. The high will reach 88. Wednesday night will be partly cloudy and humid with a chance of a thunderstorm in some areas. The low will be 74. With the AccuWeather forecast, I'm meteorologist Jason Caterina.
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17: Fighting for free speech, Western civilization, and delivering common sense for the American people. Ladies and gentlemen, here's Scott Jennings.
19: Quick check of the headlines here on Tuesday, August the 11th. Up in Massachusetts, Democrats there have pushed abortion extremism to its logical and horrifying conclusion. Governor Maura Healey has signed a law eliminating the specific medical conditions previously required for abortions after 24 weeks. Instead, the decision rests solely with the abortion provider's professional judgment. In practical terms, that opens the door to ending the life of a healthy, viable baby right up until the moment of birth with no second opinion required. Other news, the Trump administration is officially ending federal Medicaid funding for sex change procedures involving minors. The new rule blocks taxpayer dollars from paying for puberty blockers, cross-sex hormones, and gender transition surgeries for children. CMS Administrator Dr. Mehmet Oz called the procedures, quote, experimental treatments carrying irreversible, life-altering risks without reliable evidence of benefit. Trump administration says children suffering from gender dysphoria should receive compassionate mental health care, not drugs and surgeries financed by American taxpayers. We're getting more information on the situation with Air Force One that occurred back during the NATO summit in Ankara, where, in fact, President Trump used an elaborate plan to leave Turkey after potential threats on his life from the Iranians. Here to discuss that with us is Patrick Sullivan, a retired Secret Service agent with 23 years experience. He, for 4 years, was on the Presidential Protective Division. Patrick, thanks for joining us here on the Scott Jennings Show. You've taken in the details of how President Trump had to use an airline catering cart to get across the tarmac there in Turkey and to hop on this third plane, which we just found out about last night. When you saw this story, how did it hit you?
20: Well, one thing, Scott, well, thank you for letting me appear on your show today. It has not been officially confirmed, so I'm just speaking based on the news media reports. I want you to know, and your audience to know, that deception is a valuable play in the Secret Service playbook. Secret Service has used this type of deception many, many times over the years, starting with President Roosevelt during his trip to Casablanca during World War II, President-elect Eisenhower going to the Korean War Zone in 1952, President George W. Bush going to Iraq in 2003 over Thanksgiving. So the fact that the Secret Service engages in deception to protect the president is a valuable part of the Secret Service playbook. And it doesn't surprise me in the least that the Secret Service would come up with this plan in concert with the Air Force and the White House military office to protect the president.
19: Patrick, you are getting to my next question. Obviously, the president was there attending the NATO summit, and to move the president around, you have both military assets involved and the Secret Service, which is in charge of keeping the president safe. What can you tell us about how the military and the Secret Service work together when something has to be devised of this nature? How quickly can a plan like that come together?
20: Remarkably, Scott, a plan like that can come together within minutes if necessary. Probably, I would say this took a few hours to put together. When the president travels, whether it's domestically or internationally, there's always Air Force One and the backup Air Force One, but there's also other aircraft called senior executive aircraft that are run by the Air Force. And these are typically the type of planes that the Secretary of State might fly in on the First Lady. And they're always part of the package when the president travels, especially overseas. So it didn't surprise me in the least that, according to this story, the president was moved to one of these backup planes that are used specifically in case of an emergency evacuation. So the plan worked as one of the plans the Secret Service always have its contingencies. And I'm very proud of the Secret Service putting this together as quickly as it did. Again, based on these press reports, it's something very special the Secret Service does.
19: Patrick, you were part of the Presidential Protective Division, and I believe you were involved in some overseas travel regarding President Bush. Did you have to personally work on any of these sorts of plans that involve deception or a ruse in order to move the president around in your personal experience?
20: I certainly did. We had elaborate plans in place in Gdansk, Poland, one of President Bush's first overseas trips, where he met with Lech Walesa, who was then head of the Solidarity Union. It was the last visit to Poland as a communist country. But a domestic trip I took with President Bush, H.W. Bush, to San Francisco, we had intel that demonstrators were going to attempt to block the president from departing a hotel. And luckily, I was able to put together a plan where we had a dummy motorcade, if you will. We had actually four presidential limousines in San Francisco. Two were in the East Bay, Lawrence Livermore Laboratory, and two were in downtown. We brought the package from Lawrence Livermore to downtown. And before the president left, we had the dummy motorcade leave the hotel. And of course, hundreds of demonstrators followed that motorcade, and we took the president out the other side of the hotel with no problems whatsoever. So yes, this is part of the planning. As a Secret Service agent, this is something you live and breathe every day. So the men and women who are responsible for President Trump's safety, there's no doubt in my mind they're thinking these things. They're playing chess, not checkers.
19: Patrick, tell us the difference between when the president travels domestically versus when the president travels overseas. And in this case, President Trump was not just traveling overseas. He went to Turkey. He was really in the region where we have an active war going on. Give us an idea of how the personnel for that looks different from, say, if President Trump were going to Florida versus Ankara.
20: One thing, the Secret Service domestically relies almost exclusively on other federal partners and state and local law enforcement. Overseas, we have to rely upon the host country's law enforcement and military forces, but we also rely extensively on U.S. military forces, especially special operations forces that supplement the Secret Service and supplement the Air Force One security and Marine One security when the president is overseas. And in this case, Turkey was so close to the active war zone, it was, again, another barrier that the Secret Service had to get over and engage in their security planning.
19: Talking to Patrick Sullivan, 23-year veteran of the Secret Service, including on the presidential protective division. Patrick, look, we've got a few things going on here. We've got the story about this elaborate scheme that was constructed to move the president around the airport and put him on a different aircraft. And we also have the media now, some in the press are saying today, well, they feel like they were used as a decoy because they were left on the original plane that President Trump was supposed to fly on to leave Turkey. Is that the correct way to look at this? Should they be thinking that they were decoys? Is that how you see it?
20: No, I don't see it that way at all. I'd have you and your audience know that there were many Secret Service agents on that plane. There was most of the White House staff was on that plane. the press were on that plane, Air Force personnel were on that plane. The aircraft the president used has a limited number of seats, so there were probably the limited number of Secret Service agents on board. Just the very, very top of the president's staff was on that plane. And pilots, of course, the president's pilots flew that plane. So it was a very small group of people. And quite frankly, Scott, and no disrespect to our media colleagues, you could never tell the media about this because it would definitely leak. It's just impossible. So this had to be kept top secret.
19: Yeah, that was really going to be my last question here. These kinds of things get planned, moving the president around, particularly in a complicated situation like this. There has to be absolute secrecy because the minute something gets out, it, of course, blows the whole plan and you have to come up with something else. And the intelligence here, it sounds like it was pretty specific intelligence that came from the Israelis about a pretty specific Iranian plot. So you just can't have a leak in this kind of a situation, can you?
20: Absolutely not. And the Secret Service, we're pretty good about keeping a lid on things. And there's no doubt in my mind, every man and woman in the Secret Service that were involved in this knew the sensitivity, knew the president's life was at stake. And I'm 100% confident no leaks would ever come from the Secret Service in one of these missions.
19: Patrick, I've got about 30 seconds. I'll give you the last word. You've seen everything that's happened to President Trump, and you've read this story today. Do you feel good about the president's safety right now? I know the agents are doing their job, but he faces a high level of threats, doesn't he?
20: The president is facing an unprecedented number of threats right now, but I have 100% confidence in the leadership of the Secret Service, Director Curran and Deputy Director Quinn. I know them both. They're great people. The men and women of the Secret Service work hard every day. I still have family members who are Secret Service agents. I stay in very close touch with the Secret Service, and I'm 100% confident that the ability to do their job.
19: That's Patrick Sullivan, 23-year veteran of the Secret Service, worked on the Presidential Protective Division as well. Patrick, really appreciate your expertise today. Thanks for coming on.
20: Thank you, Scott. Have a great day.
19: All right, let's talk supplements. 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More news after this. It's Scott Jennings on Salem. Stay with us.
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19: Tuesday, August the 11th. Common sense for the American people. Thanks for listening. Quick programming note for yours truly. I'll be going over to CNN this afternoon at 4 Eastern to begin our day's political coverage. And I'll be back on CNN tonight at 9 Eastern with Caitlin Collins as we cover another election night in America. We have a number of primaries coming up tonight. The one I'm watching on the Republican side most closely is down in South Carolina, where the Republicans have to choose a replacement for Lindsey Graham, who obviously passed away, but he was running for another term, and the Republicans had a snap election to determine who will replace him on the ballot. It's an interesting story. His sister, Darlene, was appointed by the governor to fill out his existing term, and then I think somewhat unexpectedly decided to run for the full six-year term that would begin in January. This was after President Trump said he would give her the endorsement to do that. That really shook things up down in South Carolina, but it did not stop other candidates from getting into the race. Seems to me the top candidates are Graham, of course. Anybody carrying the president's endorsement would be at the top of the list. Congressman Ralph Norman, who was just in the gubernatorial primary but didn't win. Congressman Russell Fry from Myrtle Beach. And then Mark Sanford, the former governor of South Carolina and former congressman. He of I'm Hiking the Appalachian Trail fame is also polling, I think, in the double digits down there. Runoff provisions apply. So if nobody gets 50%, the top two will advance to another election.

0: seduce, solicit, lure, or entice a child into sexual activity or pornography was in response to the case of a former school teacher named Christian Enright, who was found guilty of a slew of misdemeanor counts for pursuing a relationship with a 14-year-old student. So something happened in Wisconsin. And, you know, this is what you would expect your legislators to do. Some story happens, they say, wait a minute, our laws are not good enough to handle situations like this, so we're going to update the laws. And they took it over to the legislature. They're strengthening the anti-child grooming laws. And somehow Francesca Hong voted against it. Now remember, Hong has routinely expressed support for defunding and abolishing the police. So what you have here is a pattern. And this is not just true of Francesca Hong. You have a pattern among these democratic socialists of wanting to get rid of law enforcement, get rid of prisons where you would put people who sexually abuse children. You get that out, and now add on to that a pattern of using policy positions to try to stop the strengthening of laws that would prevent people from doing these things. You're sort of left to wonder, do they just want complete and total anarchy and chaos in the streets? Under these socialists, there'll be no borders, so people will fly over the border. There'll be no ICE to catch illegal immigrants. There'll be no police to catch violent criminals. There'll be no laws to stop people from abusing children. This is the socialist future. And this is coming to Wisconsin. We're going to keep an eye on this tonight. Again, I'll be over at CNN at 4 and 9 Eastern today covering the elections. Hope you'll join me there. And, of course, we'll look into it on the show tomorrow. We'll take a break and have more news after this. I'm Scott Jennings on Salem. Stay with us.
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8: With SRN News, I'm Jason Walker. Darlene Graham advancing to a runoff in South Carolina in the primary for her brother's seat in the Senate. She was appointed to fill the remaining months of his current term after his death last month. And still up for grabs in Wisconsin, the Democratic primary for governor, another high-profile clash between the party's establishment and progressive liberal wings. Democrat socialist Francesca Hong takes on David Crowley. Violence in a small town in Kansas. Authorities in Winfield say a man has shot and killed his wife and four small children, then called 911.

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6: News this hour from Town Hall. I'm Jason Walker. The arrest of Chinese nationals on spying charges in South Korea is drawing a lot of international attention. Here's Lisa Dwyer.
7: Police say two former Chinese military service members have been arrested in South Korea on espionage charges. Police say a 60-year-old Chinese national set up an interception device consisting of a software-defined radio receiver, an antenna, and a laptop at a hotel near an airbase jointly used by South Korean and U.S. forces in southern South Korea. The other suspect is accused of illegally gathering information about U.S. forces in the country. The United States stations about 28,500 troops in South Korea to help deter potential aggression from North Korea. I'm Lisa Dwyer.
6: Meanwhile, South Korea says the North has launched another ballistic missile toward the sea. It's the second such weapons test activity by Pyongyang in less than a week. Ukraine says Russian aerial attacks have killed at least 10 civilians. President Volodymyr Zelensky says Moscow is receiving help from the North Koreans. Visa enforcement accelerating under the Trump administration.
8: The State Department has revoked more than 175,000 visas since President Trump took office. The cancellations include foreigners charged with crimes, people who violated the terms of their visas, and individuals who celebrated the killing of popular conservative broadcaster Charlie Kirk. Secretary of State Marco Rubio also personally revoked visas of certain Cuban and Iranian nationals with ties to their governments. Willie Nelson, The White House.
6: Primary elections in six states Tuesday. Now, in Minnesota, in the race for governor, House Speaker Lisa DeMuth has won the GOP primary, defeating the MyPillow guy, Mike Lindell. And Wisconsin's Democratic Party for governor, still too close to call. More on these stories, townhall.com.
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21: We live in an age of tremendous global unrest. 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The peace comes only from Jesus Christ. Scripture calls Jesus the Prince of Peace. 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
23: Morning, glory, evening, grace, America. Special program today. I'm pleased to welcome back Vice President J.D. Vance to the program to talk about his brand new book, Communion. Mr. Vice President, welcome back and congratulations on your book, your memoir about crossing the Tiber. I found it very winsome, very revealing. I found it very frustrating that on your book tour, no one talked to you about it. Were you surprised by that? They talked about everything but communion.
15: Yeah, it's amazing anybody bought the book, Hugh, because I was talking about, of course, the Iran situation. I was talking about economic issues. I think it kind of comes with the territory, though, Hugh, when you're the vice president, you're out there talking about a book. People are going to ask you about the news of the day and whatever else is going on. So I appreciate it. It certainly was, you know, for me, what I wanted to do was just write a book about, obviously, my own faith journey, but try to write something that was not kind of a traditional political book, right? It's not, here are 10 problems in America and here are 30 policy proposals for how to fix it. It's very honest. I think in some ways it's very self-critical, but I think any honest account of how a person finds their way to Christ is going to be exactly that, and hopefully some people pick it up and find some meaning in it.
23: I want to make sure that at least the Catholics who are listening today are those who are Catholic adjacent, get out there and read it, or they can get the audio book. I got both. You did a very fine job reading it. I want to start, though, with Father Harry Stephen or Stephan. How do you pronounce his name?
15: Henry Stephan.
23: All right. Father Stephan is exactly the sort of priest every Catholic curious person would be blessed to run into. Please tell the audience about him.
15: Yeah, so I'll tell you a story about Henry Stephan, Father Henry, as I call him. So very early in my own faith journey, he is the priest who baptized me, but I don't believe I had been baptized at this point. I met him at a Cincinnati waffle restaurant, and he walks in. It is October the 31st, and he's a Dominican friar, so he always wears this sort of gigantic white frock. And I say gigantic because Father Henry's probably 6'5". 250. He's a very big dude, and he walks in. The entire restaurant stops and stares at him. And Father Henry, without skipping a beat, says, "Don't worry, everybody. It's not a Halloween costume. I actually do believe in Jesus." And everybody laughs. And he sits down. He's just this amazingly gregarious, funny, but just a good human being, a good priest. He cares a lot about the faith. But he's also very thoughtful. He's a brilliant guy who went to Princeton, who just feels it, but he also thinks about it. And I think he was the exact kind of person that I needed to be connected to in order to find my own way back to Christ. Because, you know, I had a lot of questions. I had a lot of, you know, I was very interested in the intellectual tradition of the Catholic faith, but I also needed somebody who could steer me in my own practice of it. And Father Henry did all of those things. He's a great, great guy.
23: There, I'm going to come back to him in a second, but I want to lay the groundwork. You're a Young Life kid, which is a reveal to me. I'm a big fan of Young Life for high school kids. It's better than having out drinking beer and chasing the other sex. But did you go to Young Life camp? Do you remember the name of your area directors, anything like that?
15: No, I never went to the camp, but I always went to the high school meetings. It was very, very good for me. To your point, it kept me out of some other trouble that I'm sure I would have gotten involved in as a teenager. And, you know, it's one of these ways in which I did have a foundation in faith that eventually came back to me in a big way. As I talk about in the book, I kind of fell away from it, right? I called myself an atheist for a time. But when I look back at my own journey coming back to the faith, I don't think that I would have had quite the same trajectory if it hadn't been for that original foundation. So even though it didn't take, you know, sometimes these seeds get planted and they lay dormant for a while. But for those of you who don't know about Young Life, I mean, you know, you show up, you read the Bible, you do some singing, and it's just a really good way for high schoolers to engage with their faith at their level. Because I think, as everybody knows, you know, the way a 65-year-old engages with the Christian faith is going to be different from the way a 45-year-old, and certainly different from the way a 15-year-old engages with the faith.
0: And it's a great entry level, and it does lay seeds, so good on Young Life. I want to go back to Father Stephen now, because if anyone picks up the book in the bookstore, go to page 163. It's a very concise statement of how one comes to religious belief. Quote, you don't feel God's presence and then change in an instant, the Father told you. There's a roadmap to God, and you've got to travel, because for most of us, grace is not something that happens in a moment. I thought that is exact. By the way, Billy Graham wasn't an aha moment, lightning striking either. Father Stephen seemed to lay out the gradual path, the path upward.
1: Yeah, that's exactly right, Hugh. And that gradual path really spoke to me, because, you know, you're exactly right. I think some people probably misrepresent Billy Graham as kind of an aha moment and all of a sudden everything is better. I think that's unfair to Billy Graham. But certainly in my own faith, I kind of had this idea that, you know, you prayed, you accepted Jesus in your heart, and then everything was supposed to be better in your life and everything was supposed to be easy. And I found that unsatisfying in my youth. And that's one of the reasons why I fell away from that faith. And Father Henry explained grace as sort of a process, as sort of this process of perfection. And I don't say self-perfection, because the idea is that you need God's help along the way, and he's constantly working in these subtle ways. But you have to work at it. And there's a way in which the practice of the faith forms you in the right way. There's a way in which, you know, participating in the sacraments and praying and actually going to confession and doing all these things, they slowly have this miraculous effect on a person. But for me, you know, when I was 19 years old, Hugh, I would think of a miracle as sort of, you know, God waves the magic wand and everything's different. In some ways, I think what Father Henry was able to show to me is that, you know, true miracles sometimes are no less amazing and no less physics-defying, but sometimes they take a little bit of time. And that way in which grace works patiently was a very important insight for me, because it fit how the world actually worked. It spoke to me in a way that the aha moment idea of theology never did.
0: Now, I want the audience to know, in the course of reading Communion, you'll run into St. Augustine, Chesterton, of course, C.S. Lewis, Rene Girard, Pope Leo XIII, you know, Ross Douthat and Rod Dreher are in there. But I got to tell you, I went out and got the Symposium on Theology and Falsification that you referenced by Anthony Flew, Hare, yeah, and Basil Mitchell. That's not for me, Mr. Vice President. That's way above my pay grade. Did you actually get through that?
1: I did, though the part that I talk about in the book is very short. So I think it's a relatively short series of essays and back and forth that was very important to me. But you know, what I write about in the book is I encountered these essays as a, you know, college, you know, philosophy kid, and there was this sort of debate, and I kind of at the time thought the atheists had won the debate, but there was a response from Basil Mitchell that I actually thought was very, very compelling, and I kept on returning to it. And the basic idea, Hugh, I'm not going to do it justice, so I hope you and your listeners will forgive me, but is this idea that when you see something that doesn't comport with what you think God should be doing, or you see something that makes you think, well, maybe God doesn't actually care about me, the debate is really, does that mean that God is real, or does that mean that God is false? And what Basil Mitchell says is, no, you guys are kind of missing the point. Absolutely, when you see something happen that goes against divine providence, or when you see bad things to happen to good people, that absolutely does count against the idea that God loves human beings, but it doesn't count definitively. In other words, it is something that should cause some skepticism. It is something that should cause some humility, but it's not something that should lead you to disregard your faith, because the ultimate, you know, one of the ultimate truths of the Christian faith is that God knows best. Now, it requires, again, some humility to believe in that. It requires some patience to accept it. But I just, this idea that you could see something that really did make you question your faith, but didn't make you discard it. The idea that it was okay to question and have doubts and even be angry at God, that was a very powerful thing for me.
0: Well, it is powerful. I left the Roman Catholic Church for a dozen years. I got brought back in by Archbishop Charles Chaput, who listened to my radio show and thought, no, you got this all wrong. Because the bishops went nuts in the 80s, Vice President Vance. They would send the Reagan White House letters on nuclear weapons and poverty. They were just nuts. They went over the left cliff. And I just couldn't take it anymore. And the Archbishop explained, and therefore I was armored up against the priest scandal, which, by the way, I want to be honest, you deal with the priest scandal, the abuse scandal, and in a very forthright way. A lot of Catholics dodge that. And I'm very glad that you didn't. The book would lack authenticity if you had. Do people still question you about that? Do they still have, because it still lingers in the culture.
15: Well, yeah, I think it's one of those things that's always going to linger over Catholic culture, because it was such a wounding thing for so many Catholics that hurt so many people so deeply. And even those, of course, who weren't caught up in it directly, they were still offended by it. They were still asking questions. How could the church let this happen? And for me, Hugh, I write about this in the book, that one of the things that happened is there was a big Pennsylvania Catholic abuse sort of report that had come out right at the point where I was talking with Father Henry about becoming baptized and becoming received into the Catholic Church. And you know, my wife, Usha, who is, as you know, Hugh, is this brilliant lawyer. There was a point where we're sitting at home late one night, and she just absolutely interrogates Father Henry about this, because you know, she's like, if JD does this, then he's going to want to raise the kids in the church. And we had...
0: All right, pause right there. I'll be right back. I talked to the vice president right before the show. We'll pick up the interview when I come back.
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0: Welcome back, America. I'm Hugh Hewitt, talking with Vice President Vance a half hour before the show. I was discussing with him when Father Henry Stephan came to talk to him about his faith. Usha Vance, our second lady, who is not Catholic, was worried about the Catholic priest scandal, and she had her questions. Let's pick up the interview.
15: At the time, two little boys, and obviously loved them very much and didn't want anything like this to happen to them. And Father Henry later would describe it as the most difficult set of questions he's ever faced in his entire life. But his point was, if you read the Bible, like if you read the foundational text of the Christian faith, it tells you that God works through humans who are deeply imperfect, who are murderers and liars and all manner of bad things. And it's kind of one of these very unique, but also, you know, requires some humility to believe in, that God works through imperfect people. And so the argument is not that the church is perfect. The argument is not that the church always succeeds in its effort to help people and to serve people. The argument, though, is that this institution, in its very imperfect way, does reveal something about Jesus Christ and his love for people. And you have to be able to accept the good and the bad in the same way that you have to be able to read the Bible and say, well, King David was this terrible guy, and yet he was the chosen person to kind of implement God's kingdom at that time in history. And that is an interesting claim, Hugh. I've always been fascinated by this, by just the philosophy of it, that God doesn't sort of say, oh, I'm going to come in and make everybody perfect and everybody who serves me is going to be perfect. He makes a much different claim about human beings, that he is the one true God, that his grace can transform people, but that he's going to work through these incredibly imperfect people who constantly fail to follow him. I think for a lot of people, they say that's absurd. But for me, I say that actually fits with the human nature as I've encountered it.
0: Now, if it's persuasive, if you adopt an intellectual approach to Catholicism or to Christianity in the beginning and work through the various writers that you do, you'll get there. Before I go back to that, I want to ask you about your level of practice. I know you've been baptized. You've had your first communion. You've had your first confession. Did you get confirmed, Mr. Vice President?
15: Well, it's a good question, Hugh. I believe that happened as part of getting baptized, because I had never been baptized before. And so I actually didn't do a first confession, because as you know, when you do the baptism, if you've never been baptized before, that kind of washes away all those sins. And so the first confession I did was probably over, 4, 5, 6 weeks after that. I basically just followed Father Henry's lead and did the things that he said that I needed to do. And, what we do is we go to church every week. Sometimes travel or the duties of vice president make that harder, but we still try to make it work. And, I try to go to confession every 4 weeks, every 6 weeks. And I try to just follow the sacramental life as much as I can. And I found that it has become easier over time. And it's actually one of these things where you get better at it the more you practice at it.
0: Oh, the most winsome part of the book is getting your three, now four babies ready to go to church, or smalls, because they wriggle, they yell, they pinch, they punch. I was one of those families, and my mom somehow managed to get through. My dad's a Presbyterian, so he didn't often go to church with us. He was at his own church. But I thought that was every Catholic family is going to recognize that story. So well done. I was wondering, though, if you had a confirmation name, and you obviously don't recall it, or you would know you were confirmed.
15: Well, yeah, so my confirmation name is Augustine. I guess I was confirmed, but it's funny that exact word just never came up in the process where Father Henry said, "All right, we're gonna choose a confirmation name." He just, we chose the name Augustine for my baptism, and that's what we did.
0: Good choice. I mean, that's reaching. That puts a lot on your shoulders, but that's reaching. Do you
15: that's
0: do things like...
15: for you, Hugh. It demands a lot of you. High expectations.
0: You got to read confessions at least once a year. Do you observe, for example, All Saints

0: mean, even confession, right? The idea that you're going to go in and talk to a stranger about, you know, every bad thing that you've done over the last 4 or 6 weeks, I find that a little unusual, but I just try to follow the rules. And I find that the more that I follow the rules, the better I get at following those rules, and the more I start to realize that there's a real purpose to it.
1: Now, you are now, used to be President Biden, and before that, Nancy Pelosi. You're now the highest-ranking secular Catholic in America. And with that comes a certain obligation to conduct yourself as every Catholic would wish you would conduct yourself. Have you felt that pressure yet?
0: All the time. And I fail all the time, Hugh. I mean, look, it's you know, you have debates with people, and you try to be charitable. I certainly fail to be charitable, and you try to make the best version of an argument as possible. And, you know, you try to conduct yourself in public life with maximal patience and humility. I think you try to do the best you can, and you recognize that you fail from time to time. And when you try to fail, you try to do better. And I write about this in the book. You know, there was the famous cat lady comment that, you know, I got the campaign, I got myself in trouble during the 2024 campaign. And I sort of realized that there were two problems there. Number one, I just pissed a lot of people off, so they weren't sort of really able to hear the message that I was trying to make. And that to me was maybe the most important thing, is I was trying to make an argument that was very real, which is that America, I think in the last 20, 30 years, has become more hostile, and our leadership has become more blind to the plight of young families. I think that's why the COVID thing was such a disaster, is you had a lot of people in positions of leadership who, you know, they weren't asking themselves questions like, what happens when we mask three-year-olds indefinitely? What effect does this have on young families when we try to force kids to sit at a computer screen instead of go to the classroom? I felt there was an important point to make, and part of the error that I made is that I didn't make it in the right way. I turned people off instead of actually leading to some insight and some wisdom.
1: So you and let's pause there for a moment. When I come back, I'm going to talk with the Vice President about a post he put up yesterday about Mark Thiessen. When you are the most public Catholic that is not actually in the church as a clergy member, everything you do and say gets studied through that lens of being a public Catholic, including your post on X. Stay tuned, America. I'll be right back with Vice President Vance after this.
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0: SRN News, I'm Jason Walker. Ukraine says Russian aerial attacks have killed at least 10 civilians. Ukrainian President Volodymyr Zelensky says Moscow is receiving help from North Korea using its ballistic missiles in several attacks. Pyongyang, at it again, South Korea says the North has launched a ballistic missile toward the sea, the second such weapon testing activity by North Korea in less than a week. Crews still searching through the rubble in Colombia following that earthquake that left thousands missing. The death count stands at 181. Unthinkable crime in a small Kansas town. Authorities in Winfield say a man shot and killed his wife and four children, then called the police and said he was going to commit suicide. He did. By the way, the children were all under the age of 9. SRN News.
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0: This instinct has saved many people, but the problem is we don't always recognize it. We all want that warning when we're in danger. And if you think about eternity, you start to see that God's Word, the Bible, is a warning to each of us. He tells us that every wrong thing we've ever done, no matter how big or small, puts us in eternal danger of being separated from God. But you know, there's a way of escaping that. God provided His only Son, Jesus Christ, who died on the cross and paid the penalty for all our disobedient acts. Then Jesus rose from the dead and lives forever in heaven and wants you to be there too. He offers forgiveness and a new life through a relationship with Him. To learn how to begin a relationship with Jesus and be saved from the danger of an eternity separated from God, call 888-NEED-HIM. That's 888-NEED-HIM.
1: I'm as lost as everybody else. I'm still looking. I'm still searching. Hi, this is Lon Solomon, and this is what Billy Joel said at the close of his documentary, And So It Goes. You know, Billy is right. Everyone is born lost, looking and searching for something to fill the hole inside of us that only God can fill. This is why Jesus said, "Come to me, and I will give you rest. You will find peace for your soul." Hey, if you're still looking, look in the right place, the Lord Jesus. Not a sermon, just a thought.
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4: Welcome back, America. I'm Hugh Hewitt. Earlier, right before the program, I talked with Vice President Vance about his new book, Communion. We actually attended the same parish as I get to right now. So you and I, when you lived in Virginia, belonged to the same parish. And I always went to the 7 a.m. Mass. I think you rolled in at 9:30 or 11. I never crossed paths with you there, but I knew it was your church. Also, remember that church.
5: We tried to do the 8:30.
4: Okay, I was at 7, no music, bad Catholic music drives me crazy, so it's a silent mass. But on in that church is Mark Thiessen. Yesterday, you took a punch at Mark online.
5: I did.
4: On the burrito thing. So I'm curious, do you ever regret that night that you took a punch at a fellow Catholic in your parish?
5: You know, it was a joke, Hugh. I think there are ways in which you're allowed to punch back, and you're allowed to be a little bit humorous. I'm sure it was not as charitable as I should have been, but you know what? One thing is, look, I'm sure that he's a good Catholic. I certainly wish him the best. I think he's been a little bit unfair to me over the last couple of weeks, and so I decided to hit back with a little bit of spice. I will say that if you read the gospel, you know, Jesus has remarkable humility. He also has a remarkable way with words. And so I'm always going to fall short of that example, but I don't think that there's anything wrong with being a little spicy from time to time. And, you know, maybe in 2 years, I'll look back and say, I wish I hadn't said that. But right now, I feel pretty good about that.
4: Okay. Okay, that's not going to be another confession. I want to cover two big things. One of the best lines in the book: one of the jobs of the Christian statesman, you write, is to preserve the social cohesion that makes charity and generosity possible. That is an ideal. That's pretty hard to reach. Charity and generosity is something that should be expected of each person. How do you try and do that?
5: Well, I think one of the things, Hugh, is you have to have an immigration policy that promotes social cohesion. You know, when you send your kid to school, you want them to share the same language with the people that are in that classroom. You want them to have something in common with the people that are in that classroom. And I do think that's possible with the tradition of immigration, like the United States of America has. But one of the criticisms I've had of some of the church leadership that's attacked our immigration policies, and again, I'm not saying that we're always perfect, but the simple reality is that when you have too many immigrants who come in too quickly with no proper procedure and no proper vetting, it actually does erode social trust. It erodes the very foundation of cohesion that allows us to be generous to the poor and to ensure that, you know, poor kids in America don't go hungry and don't lack, you know, medical treatment. Those are important and good things, but those things exist on a foundation of social trust that sky-high immigration actually erodes. And so I've actually made this point in some of my conversations with the Catholic leadership who've criticized our immigration policies. I said, guys, look, you know, I'm all for being charitable, and I'm all for, you know, you guys have a moral witness, and I'm not going to tell you you shouldn't exercise that moral witness, but you've got to recognize that our immigration policy is geared not just towards law and order, but towards ensuring that America has a functioning social fabric. You can't do that with too much and too rapid demographic change.
4: I thought it was well argued in the book, and I encourage people to read that. Here's the most delicate, and I want to make sure I put this the right way. Ariel Whitman will be on later today. He's an Israeli blogger and podcaster that I've been on his program. I have a lot of Israelis on the show, Haviv Redigur, Amit Segal, Nadav Eyal, because I want to figure out what they think. There is a recurring thing. They are afraid that you, J.D. Vance, are anti-Israel or anti-Semitic, and I tell them, no, no, no, no. I've talked to the vice president since he ran for the Senate. You are getting that wrong. Part of that is the Catholic Church's tradition. You know, John Paul in 2000 went to Jerusalem to make atonement. Benedict wrote a book in 2011 saying, we are sorry because we caused the pogroms. We've got a special obligation to the Jews. But I tell them that's not the vice president. Are you frustrated by that? Have you heard that suspicion that you're anti-Israel, anti-Jewish, anti-Semitic? And what do you do about it?
5: Yeah, I've certainly heard that criticism, Hugh. I mean, I obviously think that it's unfair. Am I frustrated by it? I mean, no, I think people are entitled to their opinion, and I just have to do as good of a job as I can recognizing my imperfections. I have to do as good of a job as I can at actually articulating what I think and what I believe. And, you know, my argument, Hugh, on Israel is, one, it's a great country. I love the country. I love a lot of the people in it, some very, very dear friends who are there. I also recognize that there are times when a given Israeli government is going to have interests that are different from the United States of America. And I think that Hugh, a lot of young people in particular, young Republicans, but young people everywhere, are looking at the U.S.-Israel relationship, and it's really, as you know, Hugh, built on a foundation of 70, 80 years of common values and common interests. But I also think that sometimes when people defend the United States-Israel relationship, it's very easy to get trapped in slogans, and you hear the same phrases, and those phrases lose their meaning. And so what I've tried to do is say, when we have shared interests with the Israelis, they're a great partner, and we're going to work together.
4: All right, pause it there. I'll come back and finish it after the break.
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8: The problem with living for pleasure is that it's both short-sighted and the satisfaction never lasts. 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

0: America. I went a little bit long with my interview with Vice President Vance. I'll play that after my conversation now with Michelle Tafoya, candidate for United States Senate in Minnesota. Michelle, good to see you again. It's been
1: great
0: a so-called day on the Hugh Hewitt Show. I'm talking with you, with Lisa DeMuth, with Tom Weiler. But I'm starting with you because voting starts today. How do you feel about your race?
1: I feel good. I feel very good. But I'm not one to count my chickens before they hatch, you. The primary is Tuesday, and we've been doing everything we can to finish strong through the tape, and that's what we're going to keep doing. But at this point, polling looks good, but sometimes polling can fool you.
0: Okay, let's look ahead for a moment. If you are the nominee, how are you going to beat Peggy Flanagan? Because she's as radical as El Sayed, but people don't know that.
1: We've got to point that out to everybody. And actually, some people do know it. Look, she's the sitting lieutenant governor. She's been at the right hand of Tim Walz for these last 8 years. And she's proven to be maybe even more radical than he is, but at least as much. So it's going to be our job to really point out what that would mean for this state if she were to represent us in the Senate. So that's our job. I've already talked to Democrats who are willing to come over if she is the nominee. So I think we have a really good message and a great contrast to sell.
0: How does it work with the fraud investigation? Do Minnesotans like to talk about that, or are they embarrassed by the fact that their state was hoodwinked out of billions of dollars?
1: Depends what side of the aisle they're on. You know, you've got Keith Ellison and Tim Walz refusing to talk about it at all. Even these two Democrat candidates for U.S. Senate don't talk about the fraud. They don't acknowledge it. They don't address it. They don't ask for corrections or repercussions or accountability. So that is a shame. I'm willing to talk about it all day long because it really propelled me to want to run for this office. So, look, it is bad. Most Minnesotans are terribly embarrassed by it. They're embarrassed by Walz. They're embarrassed by Keith Ellison and the way he's handled this. And it's amazing to me, Hugh, that I talk to people who are, you know, it's summertime, they're traveling. No matter where they go, if it's out of state or out of the country, they are embarrassed to say they are from Minnesota because we've had years and years of this now. Just we've been at the epicenter of a lot of tumult. But this was an unforced error, a self-inflicted wound, this fraud. And people are angry and they want to see accountability, not just for the criminals who stole the money, but for the people who enabled it. And we hope that's coming.
0: Talk to me about the Somali community, Somali Americans and recent arrivals from Somalia. Are they active in politics? Are they embarrassed by the scandal, which has been predominantly within their community?
1: Some are. Some are ashamed of that. You know, they've come here as honest brokers. They want to help build the community. They want to live here. But there is a lot of not talking about it. Again, when you talk to Ilhan Omar, who is a very strong representative of that community, she doesn't want to talk about it. She'd rather focus on other things. So it's difficult. I don't want to paint the whole community with a broad brushstroke. But it is in the paperwork that the vast majority, especially Feeding Our Future, but even some of these Medicaid fraud items were committed by this community and money being shipped back to Somalia. That's in the paperwork. That's not an opinion.
0: Michelle, I've been on the air.
1: And how to address it.
0: I've been broadcasting from AM 1280 The Patriot for 27 years. I'm on in Duluth, all over the state. There are a lot of great conservatives there, like Hinderrocker and Scott Johnson and the people at Powerline. But there's also the Strib, and it's just the left-wingiest left-wing newspaper in the world. Are they trying to kill you? What are they doing to you?
1: They haven't tried to kill me yet. But you approach them with a level of mistrust because they don't represent things well. A perfect example when you talk about this fraud. Last year, at the end of the year, you know, all the papers and TV shows do their end of the year story. What were the biggest stories of 2025? They did not mention fraud in the Star Tribune.
0: Wow.
1: That's just almost laughable. Actually, it is laughable. It's not almost laughable. Everyone looked at that and said, well, how could that not be one of the biggest stories of 2025? So, you know, we are careful. And there are a lot of conservatives who are very very reluctant to talk to a lot of the media outlets here. But look, I want to get my message out. Either you're looking at Nick Shirley, who did a lot of the work for them. And if not for that 24-year-old, I think he is now, you got to wonder. You talked about John Hinderaker, the CEO of the Center for the American Experiment, and his group has done a ton of research on this fraud. And they're doing a fraud tour this summer where you get to connect the dots. But until Nick Shirley made it really simple and showed everyone with his phone camera the Quality Learning Center,
0: the Learning Center, sort of yes.
1: breaking point. The Learning Center, yep. Yeah.
0: Well, Michelle, I want to close with it. What's your website if people want to get involved and help you, whether up in Minnesota or across the United States? What's the website?
1: It's MichelleTafoya.com. It's really simple. Michelle with one L, T-A-F-O-Y-A. I imagine if people, you know, put it in their search engine, they'll be directed to it. But we would love to help. We want to. This is a great state. Hugh, you know that. You've been here. There's so much to love about Minnesota. We want to get it back on track. And we can do this. We can be the first campaign in 20 years. Norm Coleman was the last Republican senator for the state of Minnesota. We're going to break that streak. We're going
0: to
1: do it.
0: Well, if you're close, I'll come to the fair again. I haven't broadcast from the fair in probably 5 years, but I'm sure you'll be living there at the end of the month. Michelle Tafoya, good to Amen. See you again. MichelleTafoya.com. Hey, America, I want to remind you about our friends at ALEC, American Legislative Exchange Council, ALEC.org/Hugh, ALEC.org/Hugh. I went down there 2 weeks ago, spent 2 days with all the wonderful state reps from ALEC.org. They have now posted most of the videos from my special broadcast in Orlando, which we pulled off without Dwayne being there. It's amazing that we got that done. But if you visit ALEC.org/Hugh, you'll see not only the videos from that, talking with the state legislators, but you also learn about the richstatespoorstates.com, the book that ranks the states, who's poor, who's not, who's rich, who's getting richer. Utah State number one, Florida State number two. They've held those two positions for a number of years. But you really want to get involved with ALEC. And if you're a state legislator, you're listening to Michelle Tafoya right now in Minnesota, or you're going to listen next hour to our North Carolina candidate down there in your North Carolina. 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So head to the American Legislative Exchange Council, ALEC.org/Hugh. That's ALEC.org/Hugh. Come right back for the end of my interview with Vice President Vance. 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
3: 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The peace comes only from Jesus Christ. 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
6: Welcome back, America. I'm Hugh Hewitt. Here's the conclusion of my interview taped just before the show with Vice President Vance today.
7: We don't have shared interests with the Israelis. We're going to pursue our interests distinctly with no animosity, of course, in the same way that we would do with, you know, the French or the British, two other allies where we have a great historical tradition of shared interests and shared values. So I really think that it's important for us to articulate why we work with a country, why we don't work with a country. And I think that there are some Israelis who are just so used, at least some people in Israeli media, who are so used to politicians just taking as a given that America and Israel always have shared interests, when I think the reality is that we often have shared interests, but we don't always. And I don't think that makes me anti-Semitic, and I don't think it makes me anti-Israel. I just think it makes me honest.
6: It doesn't. And by the way, that is exactly the answer you gave to me when you were running for Senate, I don't know how many years ago. So you haven't changed, and that's what I explained to my Israeli friends. I want to close with a suggestion, Mr. Vice President. A, the end of your book about my former colleague, Charlie Kirk. I was not close to him the way you are, but I'm the next generation older than you. You could be my kids, so I'm not surprised. But it's a very generous thing that you wrote about Charlie and what he was talking to you about, so I would encourage people to read that. But there are a lot of young Catholic writers out there, and you mentioned Roth Douthat and Rod Dreher, who's not Catholic but Orthodox. But you got Ryan Anderson, and you got people a little bit older like Arthur Brooks and Fran Mayer and Charles Shapiro. Would you ever convene the younger ones and sort of get them talking about the church? Because you've got this great convening authority as the vice president. Nobody turns down an invitation to come chat with the vice president about the church. Is that part of the job, do you think?
7: Absolutely. Let's do it, Hugh. And I will talk to you offline. We'll get a good group together. I'd love to get everybody together and chat about things.
6: I'll start with Ryan Anderson and everyone out there listening. Start with Communion. It's a fabulous book, and it's very well read, Mr. Vice President. Thanks for the extra time today. I appreciate it. Have a good week. Take him along, and it was great to do that. I could have taken him another 25 minutes, but their schedules are a little bit busy. I do have to remind you, time for my relief factor. I'm going to replay this in hour three, so you'll see me take it twice a day, but I'm not going to actually take it twice a day. I'm just taking it once. I care and come in as Retro and Omega, like this. I do it that easily, and I do it because I've got three grandkids. As I said to the Vice President, I'm old enough to be his dad, and I've got the grandkids this weekend with the fetching Mrs. Hewitt, and so I really need my relief factor. 4 and 7 and 12. And so 12-year-old's fine. We do all sorts of stuff together. We've been down to see the Red Sox play the Yankees in Fenway. We go wherever we have to go. But the 4 and the 7-year-old, they are little motors, never stop until they collapse around 8 o'clock at night. So relief factor, especially for grandparents, you need it. You know you need it. But everyone needs it. 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I'm Hugh Hewitt. Stay tuned to the Salem News Channel, the Salem Radio Network, and all of our great affiliates.
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10: News this hour from Town Hall. I'm Jason Walker. Darlene Graham advancing to a runoff in South Carolina in that primary for her brother's seat in the United States Senate. She was appointed to fill the remaining months of his current term after his death last month. A who's who of conservative South Carolina politicians also competed for the rare prize of the Senate seat. Representative Ralph Norman, who finished second, will be facing off against Graham in about 2 weeks. And still up for grabs, Wisconsin's Democratic primary for the governor's chair. Another high-profile clash, Francesca Hong and David Crowley, and that race still too close to call. Extremely bad weather through parts of Illinois, Indiana, and Ohio. One person has been killed. Thunderstorms cutting power to hundreds of thousands of people.
11: Ohio's Governor Mike DeWine warned residents about the severe weather sweeping eastward.
12: We are in a very dangerous weather situation that really involves all of Ohio. Flooding danger is going to continue to go up for a while.
11: Near Chicago, tornado sirens sounded and flights were temporarily suspended Tuesday at the city's two major airports. More than 780,000 customers in Illinois, Indiana, and Ohio lost power. Footage shows damaged roofs, flooded roads, and trees tangled in power lines. 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I'm Jennifer King.
10: State Department has revoked more than 175,000 visas since President Trump took office. The cancellations include foreigners charged with numerous crimes, people who violated the terms of their visas, and individuals who celebrated the murder of Charlie Kirk. Secretary of State Marco Rubio personally revoked visas of certain Cuban and Iranian nationals with ties to their governments. townhall.com.
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16: When we're in danger, our first instinct is to flee, right? This instinct has saved many people, but the problem is we don't always recognize it. We all want that warning when we're in danger. And if you think about eternity, you start to see that God's Word, the Bible, is a warning to each of us. He tells us that every wrong thing we've ever done, no matter how big or small, puts us in eternal danger of being separated from God. But you know, there's a way of escaping that. God provided His only Son, Jesus Christ, who died on the cross and paid the penalty for all our disobedient acts. Then Jesus rose from the dead and lives forever in heaven and wants you to be there too. He offers forgiveness and a new life through a relationship with Him. To learn how to begin a relationship with Jesus and be saved from the danger of an eternity separated from God, call 888-NEED-HIM. That's 888-NEED-HIM.

0: Morning, Lauren, evening, Grace, America. I'm Hugh Hewitt. It is Minnesota Day on the Hugh Hewitt Show because they've begun voting there and they will wrap up on Tuesday next in their governor and senator races. I'm pleased to welcome the Speaker of the Minnesota House, Lisa DeMuth, who's running for governor. Welcome, Madam Speaker. How goes the campaign up north?
1: Well, great to have a conversation with you, Hugh, and things are going very well in our race for governor. This is my opportunity as I run for governor, win the primary on Tuesday, but to really give Minnesota a comeback that is so desperately needed here in our state, given all of the fraud and all of the failures that we have had under Democrat control here in the state for too long.
0: Your press office put out your statement today on illegal immigration. Why is that important to be putting out a week before the vote?
1: You know, when I look at the issues of illegal immigration here, especially in the state of Minnesota, I have fought in my time in the legislature, specifically during my time as Speaker of the House, to end some of the policies that Democrats have put in place that has made Minnesota become a magnet for illegal immigration and fraud. I was able to end the taxpayer funding of illegal immigrant health care. It was four times what had been projected under Democrat control. And so making sure that we are following federal immigration laws is a priority for me and for the state of Minnesota to make sure that our taxpayer dollars are safe, that we're providing Minnesota benefits for Minnesotans. And yes, Hugh, I do believe that we need to look at some changes with our federal immigration laws, but offering amnesty, such as Mike Lindell, one of the other Republicans actually running for governor, an amnesty plan that he's put into place, that is not the answer for Minnesota.
0: All right, now tell me about how you would tackle the fraud dirigible that is hovering over the state of Minnesota if you're the governor.
1: You know, Hugh, fraud in Minnesota has exploded, and I would say that there has been incompetence after 16 years of Democrat control here in the state of Minnesota, but especially under the failed Walz administration over the last 8 years. It is a complete failure and waste of our tax dollars. For much too long, the Minnesota media and Democrats in Minnesota would not take fraud seriously. My time in the legislature, I have pushed and I was able to get through an Office of Inspector General. I was able to put more whistleblower protections in, but that was only after an independent YouTuber, Nick Shirley, came in at the end of last year and exploded what was known or what we as Republicans had expected or thought was actually going on in our state. He exploded that. Democrats no longer could hide from it. I put together a fraud prevention and agency oversight committee when I became speaker a year ago. And again, Democrats can't hide from the fraud that they have allowed to go on under their watch.
0: All right, last question, Lisa DeMuth. You and Mike Lindell are running for the nomination to go against Amy Klobuchar. Why are you the better candidate to beat her? She's going to be formidable in the general election just because she's been there forever. I mean, she's been on Minnesotans' ballot forever in Hennepin County and then in the Senate. Why are you better than Lindell to beat her?
1: I have the best chance of beating Amy Klobuchar. And Hugh, when I got into this race, I never thought it was going to be easy, but I'm also the one that led the Republican caucus in the House to ending the Democrat control in the state in 2024. The reason that I am better for Minnesota is I have proven leadership. I've gone up against Democrats already and won with becoming speaker, helping to end fraud or at least expose it. And there is more that needs to be done. I have the ability to work across the aisle because we've been in a tie in the House of Representatives. And I'm the best one to gain, yes, the Republican votes, but those independent votes or those Democrats that are tired of what has happened with their party here in Minnesota and what has been allowed to go on. So I am ready to win this primary on Tuesday night and then go on and give Amy Klobuchar, Senator Klobuchar, the biggest fight for Minnesota that she has ever seen.
0: And Lisa DeMuth, what is your website, your campaign website, if people want to help you or sign up to get out the vote next week?
1: Great. 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
0: Lisa for MN.com. Nice to meet you, Lisa DeMuth, and good luck next week. Don't go anywhere, America. I've got more coming up. Tom Weiler is going to be here at the bottom of the hour. I'm covering Minnesota extensively today, if you haven't figured that out yet, because they've begun voting. But I do want to tell you about a few of our sponsors while I have a moment here. Took a lot of time with the vice president in the first hour. I'm going to replay that in hour number three. First, let me tell you about AndrewandTodd.com. 888-888-1172. Whether you want to buy a house in Minnesota, whether you want to buy a house in Florida, whether you want to buy a house in Southern California, wherever you want to buy a house, AndrewandTodd.com are a bank. They do the banking for you. They underwrite the loan. They lend you the money. 888-888-1172. They have served thousands of people who listen to the Hugh Hewitt Show, including me, your host. They did my loan when I moved from California back to the Beltway in 2016. They've done Dwayne's loan. 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Now, a lot of you have heard me talking about Rhett and Irene for a lot of years. That's because they're very good friends of mine. They're very good friends of Dwayne. And I have a Solaire infrared grill on the West Coast, and I've got one on the East Coast. Why? It's the best grill made in America. From 0 to 1,000 degrees in 3 minutes. That's right. 0 to 1,000 degrees in 3 minutes. 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Actually, 40 different combinations. They've got the portable Best Hot Grill. 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Solaire infrared grills made in America. They're absolutely amazing. They're the best grill that you can get, but the only way you can get them is to go to a dealership that is licensed to carry them, but you really ought to go directly to their website, besthotgrill.com. I've been talking about them for years. I've been using them for years. You will thank me when you get thebesthotgrill.com. Finally, this segment, I want to remind you, we are on our 250th anniversary year. That's what took me to Ohio over the weekend. Made me a little bit sick, a little bit of rain. Stuck with me a few days, but that's okay. We celebrated the 250th anniversary of the signing of the Declaration of Independence that occurred on August 2nd. We were at the Perry Memorial, courtesy of the Lake Erie Heritage Foundation. It's President Dave Zavagno. We had a great crowd. More than 10,000 people signed the replica. It was a great freedom walk. There were the descendants of the original signers. Everybody in Ohio knows about the Declaration of Independence, but I want to talk to you about a 250toolkit.com/Hugh. That's run by our friends at Americans for Prosperity. They're running the Declaration Project, consistent with what I was doing this weekend. The Declaration Project asks you, each and every one of you, to get involved in making sure that people understand what the Declaration is about. 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It's the foundation of American liberty. It's the first document to ever invoke natural rights and the creator that is the source of our rights, not a government, not mankind, not the generation that went before us, but God. 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You can get involved. 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Sign up for the Declaration Project. Join the effort. You'll be glad you did. Celebrate our 250th in the right way. And come right back to the Hugh Hewitt Show, because I got to talk to another fabulous candidate. Lori Buckhout wants to be Congresswoman from North Carolina first. Stay with us.
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8: 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I'm still looking. I'm still searching. Hi, this is Lon Solomon, and this is what Billy Joel said at the close of his documentary, And So It Goes. You know, Billy is right. Everyone is born lost, looking and searching for something to fill the hole inside of us that only God can fill. This is why Jesus said, come to me, and I will give you rest. You will find peace for your soul. Hey, if you're still looking, look in the right place, the Lord Jesus. Not a sermon, just a thought.
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8: Welcome back, America. I'm Hugh Hewitt. Lisa DeMuth is going to be our next congresswoman from North Carolina's 1st Congressional District. I'll call her Colonel because that's what she was when she retired from the Army. And Colonel DeMuth, welcome to the program. Last time I talked to you, I think you were the acting Assistant Secretary of Defense for Cybersecurity. Who recruited you? Who recruited you to run for this thing?
12: Hey, so I ran last time. Who recruited me? A bunch of local folks here in North Carolina were looking at me as somebody who is a strong conservative, has a good background in national security, economics. I ran my own small business. So I got recruited last time, lost by a point and a half, and we got redistricted to a slightly more Republican district. I'm not a quitter. couldn't walk away from this race and just fired up to go. So kind of got recruited by the local folks who wanted to see a strong Republican run, who understood the economy and was close to President Trump.
13: Now, Colonel, I believe the first district is the northern border of North Carolina. How did they tweak your boundaries?
12: They added a few more southern counties, so it goes all along the beach, and it added five counties, took away a couple more that were central in the state, and added some very conservative counties further down south.
13: Oh, very good. We like redistricting. So tell us about your opponent.
12: Tell us
13: what the race is turning on.
12: Hey, I think this race is going to turn on the fact that this district is a very poor district, and it's been that way for decades. It's been Democrat for a very long time, for decades, and it's been at the bottom of the poverty level, not just statewide, but nationally, for literally decades. My opponent is Don Davis. We call him Do Nothing Don. He hasn't moved the needle at all on prosperity, on business, on jobs, on anything in the district. He's done just literally nothing. We call him Do Nothing Don. And I think people are ready for a change. The folks that are new in the district in those Republican counties are definitely not going to put up with him. And I think folks throughout the district have realized nothing will get better as long as you've got a Democrat like Don Davis in charge.
13: Colonel, let's remember, what is your website so that people can help you out with a contribution or volunteer time? How do they find the DeMuth campaign?
12: It's actually the Buck Out campaign. But
13: what am I saying? Sorry, Lori.
12: That's okay. That's okay. Hey, it's she's great, too, by the way. But it's Lori Buckout, LauriBuckhout for Congress.com. Easy to find.
13: Yeah, I just had on Lisa from Minnesota right before you. That's why I was looking at my sheet and I forgot. It is candidate, so let's focus on Lori Buckout, Colonel Buckout. Colonel, you've been watching the current battle with Iran. You know what is involved with this, especially on the cyber side. They're taking down some of our water quality programs. Do you think we're punching back in the cyber arena? We just don't know about it?
12: That's exactly the case. You know, these programs are highly classified. You've got to have a need to know. And you know, frankly, the enemy doesn't need to know everything that we're doing. They don't need to have our TTPs. They don't need to know every time that something happens that it's even necessarily us and that it could be attributed to us. So I know we're punching back. I know we're taking care of business. And frankly, the less a lot of folks know about that, the better.
13: I'll leave it at that then. But Colonel Buckout, talk to us about the district and if you've got a military presence. I'm kind of amazed there's any Democrat from North Carolina, given the number of retirees you have from the military there and active duty.
12: Yeah, absolutely. So for starters, there's over 80,000 veterans in my district, and we have not been taking care of veterans very well in the district. President Trump has made a big difference, but we can definitely do better. In my district alone, I've got the Coast Guard base in Elizabeth City, and I've got Cherry Point Marine Corps Air Station.
13: Oh.
12: So those are the two big ones that I have. Camp Lejeune is just right out of my district, and Seymour Air Force Base is just right out of my district. So we draw in retirees from both of those areas. There's a lot of work to be done in supporting both of those installations and making sure that we're bringing jobs there, we're bringing more programs there, especially Marine Corps Air Station Cherry Point is a fantastic launching point for Atlantic operations and a fantastic East Coast launching point for operations. So we want to bring more capabilities down there to show this is a great place for the military to do business.
13: Where did you spend most of your career, Colonel? Was it in North Carolina or all over the world?
12: No, pretty much all over the world. So I was an Army brat. I grew up all over the place, to include in Europe. Was actually born in Virginia when my dad was at the Pentagon. He was World War II, Korea, Vietnam. My mother was a World War II flight nurse. She was pretty badass.

0: how to do that. I feel comfortable doing that. That's something I want to lean into, is that experience that I had to help this district.
1: And so last question about affordability, which is the million-dollar word in this campaign cycle. Are they feeling it in North Carolina 1, or has that somehow escaped the angel of high prices swooping over it?
0: You know, I think everybody's feeling it to a degree, but you look at what President Trump has done. The economy is actually doing better than I think the naysayers want to have it do. Gas prices are going down. Of course, they're fluctuating based on Iran. Nobody talks about egg prices anymore because they've gotten so much lower. So, yeah, I think affordability continues to be an issue. As a national security person, I have to lean into the fact that war with Iran, or this ongoing tussle with Iran, whatever we want to call it, is definitely worth it for keeping the nuclear weapons out of the hands of people who are just so unstable. So I think we're doing all right, Danaher. We can do better.
1: All right, so last question, website. Let's make sure people know where to go to contribute and to help you out if they can volunteer.
0: Absolutely. Thank you so much. And it's Laurie, L-A-U-R-I-E, last name Buckout, B-U-C-K-H-O-U-T, for Congress.com.
1: And is the four the number four, or is it F-O-R?
0: F-O-R. Thank you.
1: Laurie Buckout, F-O-R, Congress.com. Laurie Buckout, F-O-R, Congress.com. Thank you, Colonel. I look forward to talking to you again before the general election in November. We want to remind everyone this is one of the gettable flips for the Republicans. The NRCC told me so, and I believe them. They know their own numbers. Colonel, thank you so much. I'll be right back, America. Stay tuned to the Hugh Hewitt Show.
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0: With SRN News, I'm Jason Walker. In Tuesday's primary, Senator Darlene Graham and Representative Ralph Norman will advance to a runoff in a couple of weeks in the South Carolina special Republican primary for the Senate. Primary elections in six states altogether on Tuesday. Now, in Minnesota, in the governor's race, House Speaker Lisa DeMuth has won the GOP primary, defeating My Pillow Guy, Mike Lindell. And Wisconsin's Democratic primary for governor between Francesca Hong and David Crowley, still too close to call. Crews are searching through the rubble in Colombia following that powerful earthquake that left thousands missing. The death count currently stands at 181, but officials say hundreds more have been injured. This is SRN News.
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7: 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Everybody longs for peace. But for millions today, it is only a dream. There are currently 13 wars happening around the world involving dozens of countries. But our lack of international peace

0: is merely symptomatic of our greater need for personal inner peace. The peace comes only from Jesus Christ. Scripture calls Jesus the Prince of Peace. On the night before his death and subsequent resurrection, Jesus Christ told those who trusted him,
1: "Peace I leave with you. My peace I give to you. Don't let your hearts be troubled, and don't be afraid."
0: Do you have the peace of Jesus Christ? If you want to know how to invite Jesus into your life and discover real peace, then call or text us at 888-NEED-HIM. That's 888-NEED-HIM.
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4: Welcome back, America. I'm Hugh Hewitt. Tom Weiler joins me now. He is also a candidate for the United States Senate in Minnesota. Hello, Tom. When's the vote, and how do you feel about it?
5: Hello, Hugh. Vote is actually today, any day up until next Tuesday, the 11th of August. And I'm feeling good. We are run sort of a submarine-style campaign. We've been stealthy early, and we're getting our name out right now. We're having a big surge here at the end. Everywhere from yard signs all the way to talking with you, Hugh. So I'm feeling pretty good. I think we're going to shock a lot of folks here in Minnesota and get a big win in the primary and move on to November 3rd.
4: Now, I expect the Democrats in Minnesota to nominate Peggy Flanagan, who's a radical. Why are you the best candidate to take her on?
5: It just comes down to experience, understanding, tested leadership throughout my military and national security career. And fundamentally, a problem-solving acumen that I can uniquely bring to this job to attack the many, many problems that face the United States Senate, develop solutions, get teams in Congress and the Senate to support those solutions, to actually get the ball across the goal line that will fundamentally improve Minnesotans' lives. And that's why I'm running. Solve problems in D.C. and help solve problems in St. Paul to improve Minnesotans' lives back here in the great state of Minnesota.
4: Do you think most Minnesota voters understand what it took to become a commander in the submarine fleet, as you were?
5: You know, that's not exactly, but I think there are, a lot of them are understanding. When we meet people, have the chance to interact with people, like today I'm out at Farm Fest. You know, we just get a really good reception, and it seems like almost everyone we talk to walks away saying, "I'm going to vote for you. I'm going to talk to my friends and family." So the word of mouth is really what's going to get us across the finish line, I think. And, you know, politicians, especially for a submarine, is something you need to jump into, talking about yourself so much. But I have developed just a simple matrix that I've sent out on all my social media, and I've bought some ads in the newspapers, actually. And all it is simply is the 16 committees in the United States Senate, and it compares my experience, professional experience, with the other candidates in the race. And I got a lot of greens on my side, and the other candidates have a lot of reds. So green demonstrates experience. And with that, I think Minnesotans are understanding I will be the most effective senator because I know enough to be dangerous in the United States Senate.
4: There have been a lot of debates between Republicans and Democrats. What do the Republicans in Minnesota disagree about?
5: Well, you bring up debates. Unfortunately, just yesterday I was shunned out of another debate here in Minnesota. And Michelle Tafoya is running. I'm running against her in the Republican primary. And she has basically run the Biden basement campaign, unfortunately. I've never had the chance to debate her. But she doesn't really have any in-depth solutions to the problems Minnesotans face. She just sort of sticks with the talking points. I've developed a simple table with the 9 most common problems that I've heard Minnesotans discuss with my 9 solutions. And I do deviate from the standard Republican on a lot of those issues. I address immigration. I address American divisiveness. And right at the top, of course, it's Minnesota fraud and the Minnesota struggling economy. And I have ideas, specific solutions to help, one, end fraud. That's just straight accountability and holding people responsible. And secondly, to start propelling the Minnesota economy forward. We've been stagnant up here for a number of years under Governor Walz and 20 years of Democratic control. So it's time to chart a new course for Minnesota, and we're getting a lot of folks excited, and I think we're going to do quite well in Tuesday's primary.
4: What do you say about the fraud, Tom Wyler?
5: I just, one, it's unacceptable, and two, it's the accountability on the people on top. When you're a submariner, I was honored to be the XO of the USS Michigan. When you're the XO, number two in command, everything that occurs on that ship and with the crew of that ship is your responsibility. I'm running against Lieutenant Governor Peggy Flanagan, the number two in the state, and she has yet to admit any of the $9 to $20 billion of fraud, fraud money stolen from Minnesota taxpayers. That she's yet to admit she has any responsibility to that. So the biggest thing is just holding people accountable, all the way up to the leading folks in government, all the way down to every Minnesotan parent who received a kickback on a monthly basis because they got their kid a fake autism diagnosis. And that number's in the thousands, unfortunately, up here in Minnesota. And right now, we've held a couple of people accountable by the numbers of like 150, 200 people. I mean, there's thousands here, and it needs to be a proactive, hold people accountable, and the punishment has to have a deterrent effect. Those are the two ways we need to stop fraud here in Minnesota.
4: And Tom Wyler, last question. What's your website for people who are listening?
5: TomWyler2026.com. For all Minnesotans out there, get out and vote. And like I tell everyone, vote early and often. Legally, of course. You vote for me today or anytime before next Tuesday, August 11th. And then hopefully you can vote for me again on November 3rd.
4: Tom Wyler, good to see you again. Old friend from D.C. days. Good to see you, Commander. Don't give up the ship, as we say, at the Battle of Lake Erie, if you're around that at any time. Tom Wyler, thank you so much. I'll be right back, America. Stay tuned.
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4: Welcome back, America. I'm Hugh Hewitt. Josh Kroshauer joins me, editor-in-chief of Jewish Insider. Josh, welcome back. A couple of things to cover with you. First, next hour I'm going to have Ariel Whitman on. He's the op-ed editor at Globes in Israel. He's the host of the Western Spirit podcast. Have you come across Ariel yet?
11: I definitely know who he is, but I have not been a regular reader of his work.
4: A pretty interesting character. I'll recommend him to you. Secondly, I had the vice president on today, and I'm going to replay the interview next hour. I asked him about the belief widespread among Israelis and some American Jews that he's anti-Israel or anti-Semitic, and he rejects it fundamentally and thoroughly. Same answer he gave me like 5 years ago, no. I'm very pro-Israel. It's just our interests sometimes diverge. Is that enough for him to make the case?
11: Well, look, I think there are two parts to the concern among a lot of Jewish Americans about Vice President Vance. Look, I think he's perfectly, I mean, he's been more critical of Israel than a lot of other leading figures in the administration. But, you know, certainly compared to where a lot of folks, especially on the left, are in politics, I mean, Vance's views are not all that. You know, I think it's less about his views on Israel that he's and his critiques in recent months on podcasts. And I think it's more about his associations and his refusal to denounce folks like Tucker Carlson on the anti-Semitic far right that have raised concerns in the Jewish community. So when you have both those associations and his unwillingness to condemn the outright anti-Semitism coming from those podcast figures and those associations he has, and then you combine that with, you know, the more vocal critiques he's offered of Israel and skepticism of some of the military engagements internally, at least within the private conversations in the White House, that's what's raising a lot of concerns. I think there's plenty of room for him to kind of make nice and you know, regain confidence among a lot of pro-Israel voters. But there are a lot of reasons beyond just his most recent comments about Israel that have raised questions and skepticism.
4: Let's probe that. I have been blasting El Sayed, Abdulrahman El Sayed. I don't want to get him mad at me for mispronouncing his name. Abdulrahman El Sayed, the Senate Democratic radical candidate in Michigan. He is like stapled at the hip to Hassan Piker, who's just an Islamist anti-Semite. And he goes everywhere with him and they stream together. That's an association that he has to answer for. The vice president, I actually haven't seen him with Tucker Carlson since he became vice president. Have you?
11: I mean, you have to go back, I think, to the Charlie, I mean, I think right after the Charlie Kirk assassination, I think they both did I think he filled in on or there was a show they did together where he filled in. But yeah, I mean, it's been a little bit of time. But the big question, both internally and publicly, is that I think a lot of folks would like to see, you know, someone who has a close relationship with Tucker Carlson to be much more outspoken on the anti-Semitism that's come from his end of the far right.
4: But it's the assertion of a close relationship that I don't believe is borne out. I mean, I don't see him on his podcast. I don't see him palling around. A close relationship is Hassan Piker and El Sayed. Would you agree with that? That's a close relationship?
11: Oh, of course. I mean, look, El Sayed and Piker were campaigning in the final day together of the primary. So, yes. And then there is a much bigger difference. But I also, you know, it's pretty well documented that Carlson was a big champion of Trump picking Vance as his running mate in the 2024, in the run up to the 2024 re-election or election campaign. And you know, again, there have been, it's not just that relationship. There have been moments on college campuses. You've talked about this, Hugh, when Vance has spoken at Turning Point rallies and there's a real vile, noxious anti-Semitism that comes up with some of the speakers. And I think there's been a widespread concern that Vance's pushback has not been as aggressive as it could be from a leader in the country as the vice president of the United States.
4: Okay, the transcript is there. You can go over and read it at HughHewitt.com, see what his answer is. Let's talk about El Sayed. I believe you posted that while they're making nice in public in Michigan, Haley Stevens and El Sayed, in fact, those wounds are too deep. I can't imagine an American Jew voting for El Sayed. Can you?
11: Look, if you look at the precinct by precinct results in Jewish communities across Michigan, I mean, it looks about 75 to 80% of Jewish voters. We'll probably get a more specific number when we can kind of do a little more number crunching, but it looks like it's about a 4-5-1 margin in the most Jewish areas in Detroit and in the Oakland County for Stevens over El Sayed in the Democratic primary. So, I mean, look, it's good. There's going to be a big swing, Hugh, in the general election. We reported at Jewish Insider that there are a lot of very prominent Democratic Jewish leaders that are already either coming out for supporting Mike Rogers, a very mainstream Republican former congressman, or very close to doing that. So you're going to be seeing, I think, a lot of notable names in the Democratic community, in the moderate space, in the Jewish leaders, and beyond. There's a real alarm about the radicalism that El Sayed brings to the table. Now, look, on the other side, you have Stevens and Gretchen Whitmer, the governor, and a lot of the leaders of the party endorsing El Sayed and playing team ball. Notably, Hillary Scolten, one of the more moderate Democrats in the delegation, has been very outspoken and has not said she would support El Sayed. But a lot of other Democrats have, and it's going to be a partisan mud fight for majority.
4: Has Alyssa Slotkin, the other Democratic senator, Gary Peters is retiring, Alyssa Slotkin beat Mike Rogers by a very narrow margin in 2024. Has Alyssa Slotkin put her arms around El Sayed?
11: She's endorsed. I don't know if she's put her arms around him. I'm not sure if she was at. There was our unity rally for the party. I'm not sure if she was there. But I do know that she quickly endorsed him after he won the nomination. And I think one thing, if you talk to Haley Stevens supporters, that they were very privately, I've talked to a number of them privately, very upset about, is that Slotkin, even with the governor's endorsement of Stevens, Slotkin stayed on the sidelines. She's a national security Democrat who's thinking maybe of running for president as a moderate, as someone who's going to steer the party in a more moderate direction. And she did not have the gumption to endorse the candidate who much more closely matched. And she's, you know, if you can't endorse against someone who's aligned with Hassan Piker and his anti-American views, and you claim to be a national, you know, former CIA agent, a national security leader in the party, and that tells you a lot about where the Democratic Party is right now. And Haley Stevens supporters think if Slotkin endorsed, given how close that race was, if Slotkin had the courage to endorse Stevens, she probably would have won the nomination and prevented a rally.
4: I think you're right. Josh Kroshauer will follow that story very, very closely with you throughout the next 3 months. Follow Josh on X at Josh Kroshauer. Read him at the Jewish Insider. You can subscribe for free for 2 weeks over at JewishInsider.com. Thank you, Josh. Stay tuned, America. I'll be right back. And again, my Vice President Vance interview will replay in Hour 3 today. Stay tuned to the Hugh Hewitt Show.
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0: Did you know there's an investment? 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To put that into perspective, it beat Apple, it beat Amazon, it beat Microsoft over that same period. 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
3: 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I'm still looking. I'm still searching. Hi, this is Lon Solomon, and this is what Billy Joel said at the close of his documentary, And So It Goes. You know, Billy is right. Everyone is born lost, looking and searching for something to fill the hole inside of us that only God can fill. This is why Jesus said, "Come to me, and I will give you rest. You will find peace for your soul." Hey, if you're still looking, look in the right place, the Lord Jesus. Not a sermon, just a thought.
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9: 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I'm Hugh Hewitt. 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I took it the first hour, I remind you in hour number two. I remind you every hour, this is hour number three, when you take Relief Factor, you get rid of the minor aches and pains that haunt you, that travel home with you today in your commute, if you're on the Beltway, your commute in L.A., if you're coming back from lunch, your commute, no matter where you are. 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Icarian Curcumin Resveratrol Omega, the four natural supplements, the only supplement I've taken for 15 years, and the only one I've taken for more than 20, actually. 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Don't forget Vice President Vance over at my YouTube channel. Thank you, Harley. Thank you, Adam. Thank you, General Eastman. I'll talk to you tomorrow on the next Hugh Hewitt Show.
8: The problem with living for pleasure is that it's both short-sighted and the satisfaction never lasts. 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
11: News this hour from Town Hall. I'm Jason Walker. It is something that's just not supposed to happen in a small, friendly community, but it has happened. A domestic shooting in Kansas, ending with 6 people dead, including 4 small children.
12: The Kansas Bureau of Investigation has been called into a tragic crime scene in Winfield, Kansas. Robbie DeLong is the Winfield Chief of Police.
13: Our officers received a 911 call from a male individual who stated that he had killed his entire family and he was getting ready to kill himself.
12: He says officers breached the home to find 6 people dead, including the suspect, 53-year-old Ronald Williams Sr., Kelly George, 44, and their 4 children, ages 9 to 3. Neighbors had reported incidents with the father in this case. Jason Diaz is the KBI special agent in charge at the scene.
14: It was a family, a single family in there with a mom and dad.
12: Audio courtesy KAKE. I'm Jennifer King.
11: State Department revoking more than 175,000 visas since President Trump took office. Cancellations include foreigners charged with crimes and those who violated terms of their visas. Town council meeting in the Lone Star State turning very heated.
15: The McKinney, Texas City Council unanimously approved a major expansion of the Islamic Association of McKinney despite fierce opposition from more than 150 residents. The plan would create a 5.5-acre campus able to hold up to 2,000 people. Residents and a Sharia law survivor warned about the spread of Sharia practices, child marriage, and threats to American values. Congressman Keith Self also spoke against the project and received a standing ovation. Willie Nelson, Washington.
11: In Tuesday's primaries in South Carolina, Senator Darlene Graham and Representative Ralph Norman will advance to a runoff. That's coming up in a couple of weeks from now.
16: in the South Carolina special GOP primary for the Senate. More on these stories, townhall.com.
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19: 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On and on and on and on. Regulating this, regulating that, regulating this, regulating that. 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
18: The Larry Elder Show. 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Right after Second Hoyt 6 on AM 570. The Answer.
20: Foundations of Freedom. A look at America's founding principles and the leaders who shaped our nation.
21: In 1783, the Revolutionary War was nearly over, but America's future remained uncertain. Officers in the Continental Army were angry. Congress had failed to provide promised pay, and some considered using the Army's power to force the government's hand. George Washington understood their frustration, but he also knew the liberty they had fought to win could be destroyed by the very army that secured it. Washington confronted his officers and urged them to choose honor, patience, and loyalty to the Republic over rebellion. He could have used their anger to increase his own power. Instead, he used his influence to restrain it. Power asks what it can take. Character asks what duty requires. Washington's lesson still stands. Freedom survives when leaders place principle above ambition and remain faithful to God, country, and the people they serve.
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0: Morning, Glory, Evening, Grace, America. Special program today. I'm pleased to welcome back Vice President J.D. Vance to the program to talk about his brand new book, Communion. Mr. Vice President, welcome back and congratulations on your book, your memoir about crossing the Tiber. I found it very winsome, very revealing. I found it very frustrating that on your book tour, no one talked to you about it. Were you surprised by that? They talked about everything but communion.
1: Yeah, it's amazing anybody bought the book, Hugh, because I was talking about, of course, the Iran situation. I was talking about economic issues. I think it kind of comes with the territory, though, Hugh, when you're the vice president, you're out there talking about a book. People are going to ask you about the news of the day and whatever else is going on. So I appreciate it. It certainly was, you know, for me, what I wanted to do was just write a book about, obviously, my own faith journey, but try to write something that was not kind of a traditional political book, right? It's not here are 10 problems in America and here are 30 policy proposals for how to fix it. It's very honest. I think in some ways it's very self-critical, but I think any honest account of how a person finds their way to Christ is going to be exactly that. And hopefully some people pick it up and find some meaning in it.
0: I want to make sure that at least the Catholics who are listening today are those who are Catholic adjacent, get out there and read it, or they can get the audio book. I got both. You did a very fine job reading it. I want to start, though, with Father Harry Stephen or Stephan. How do you pronounce his name?
1: Henry Stephan.
0: All right. Father Stephan is exactly the sort of priest every Catholic curious person would be blessed to run into. Please tell the audience about him.
1: Yeah, so I'll tell you a story about Henry Stephan, Father Henry, as I call him. So very early in my own faith journey, he is the priest who baptized me, but I don't believe I had been baptized at this point. I met him at a Cincinnati waffle restaurant, and he walks in. It is October the 31st, and he's a Dominican friar, so he always wears this sort of gigantic white frock. And I say gigantic because Father Henry's probably 6'5". 250. He's a very big dude, and he walks in. The entire restaurant stops and stares at him. And Father Henry, without skipping a beat, says, "Don't worry, everybody. It's not a Halloween costume. I actually do believe in Jesus." And everybody laughs. And he sits down. He's just this amazingly gregarious, funny, but just a good human being, a good priest. He cares a lot about the faith. But he's also very thoughtful. He's a brilliant guy who went to Princeton, who feels it, but he also thinks about it. And I think he was the exact kind of person that I needed to be connected to in order to find my own way back to Christ, because, you know, I had a lot of questions. I had a lot of, you know, I was very interested in the intellectual tradition of the Catholic faith, but I also needed somebody who could steer me in my own practice of it. And Father Henry did all of those things. He's a great, great guy.
0: There, I'm going to come back to him in a second, but I want to lay the groundwork. You're a Young Life kid, which is a reveal to me. I'm a big fan of Young Life for high school kids. It's better than having out drinking beer and chasing the other sex. But did you go to Young Life camp? Do you remember the name of your area directors, anything like that?
1: No, I never went to the camp, but I always went to the high school meetings. It was very, very good for me. To your point, it kept me out of some other trouble that I'm sure I would have gotten involved in as a teenager. And, you know, it's one of these ways in which I did have a foundation in faith that eventually came back to me in a big way. As I talk about in the book, I kind of fell away from it, right? I called myself an atheist for a time. But when I look back at my own journey coming back to the faith, I don't think that I would have had quite the same trajectory if it hadn't been for that original foundation. So even though it didn't take, you know, sometimes these seeds get planted and they lay dormant for a while. But for those of you who don't know about Young Life, I mean, you know, you show up, you read the Bible, you do some singing, and it's just a really good way for high schoolers to engage with their faith at their level. Because I think, as everybody knows, you know, the way a 65-year-old engages with the Christian faith is going to be different from the way a 45-year-old, and certainly different from the way a 15-year-old engages with the faith.
0: And it's a great entry level, and it does lay seeds, so good on Young Life. I want to go back to Father Stephan now, because if anyone picks up the book in the bookstore, go to page 163. It's a very concise statement of how one comes to religious belief. Quote, "You don't feel God's presence and then change in an instant," the Father told you. "There's a roadmap to God, and you've got to travel, because for most of us, grace is not something that happens in a moment." I thought that is exact. By the way, Billy Graham wasn't an aha moment, lightning striking either. Father Stephan seemed to lay out the gradual path, the path upward.
1: Yeah, that's exactly right, Hugh. And that gradual path really spoke to me, because, you know, you're exactly right. I think some people probably misrepresent Billy Graham as kind of an aha moment and all of a sudden everything is better. I think that's unfair to Billy Graham. But certainly in my own faith, I kind of had this idea that, you know, you prayed, you accepted Jesus in your heart, and then everything was supposed to be better in your life and everything was supposed to be easy. And I found that unsatisfying in my youth, and that's one of the reasons why I fell away from that faith. And Father Henry explained grace as sort of a process, as sort of this process of perfection. And I don't say self-perfection because the idea is that you need God's help along the way, and he's constantly working in these subtle ways. But you have to work at it. And there's a way in which the practice of the faith forms you in the right way. There's a way in which, you know, participating in the sacraments and praying and actually going to confession and doing all these things, they slowly have this miraculous effect on a person. But for me, you know, when I was 19 years old, Hugh, I would think of a miracle as sort of, you know, God waves the magic wand and everything's different. In some ways, I think what Father Henry was able to show to me is that, you know, true miracles sometimes are no less amazing and no less physics-defying, but sometimes they take a little bit of time. And that way in which grace works patiently was a very important insight for me because it fit how the world actually worked. It spoke to me in a way that the aha moment idea of theology never did.
0: Now, I want the audience to know, in the course of reading Communion, you'll run into St. Augustine, Chesterton, of course, C.S. Lewis, Rene Girard, Pope Leo XIII, you know, Ross Douthat and Rod Dreher are in there. But I got to tell you, I went out and got the Symposium on Theology and Falsification that you referenced by Anthony Flew, Hare, yeah, and Basil Mitchell. That's not for me, Mr. Vice President. That's way above my pay grade. Did you actually get through that?
1: I did, though the part that I talk about in the book is very short. So I think it's a relatively short series of essays and back and forth that was very important to me. But you know, what I write about in the book is I encountered these essays as a, you know, college, you know, philosophy kid, and there was this sort of debate, and I kind of at the time thought the atheists had won the debate, but there was a response from Basil Mitchell that I actually thought was very, very compelling, and I kept on returning to it. And the basic idea, Hugh, I'm not going to do it justice, so I hope you and your listeners will forgive me, but is this idea that when you see something that doesn't comport with what you think God should be doing, or you see something that makes you think, well, maybe God doesn't actually care about me, the debate is really, does that mean that God is real, or does that mean that God is false? And what Basil Mitchell says is, no, you guys are kind of missing the point. Absolutely, when you see something happen that goes against divine providence, or when you see bad things to happen to good people, that absolutely does count against the idea that God loves human beings, but it doesn't count definitively. In other words, it is something that should cause some skepticism. It is something that should cause some humility, but it's not something that should lead you to disregard your faith, because the ultimate, you know, one of the ultimate truths of the Christian faith is that God knows best. Now, it requires, again, some humility to believe in that. It requires some patience to accept it. But I just, this idea that you could see something that really did make you question your faith, but didn't make you discard it, the idea that it was okay to question and have doubts and even be angry at God, that was a very powerful thing for me.
0: Well, it is powerful. I left the Roman Catholic Church for a dozen years. I got brought back in by Archbishop Charles Chaput, who listened to my radio show and thought, no, you got this all wrong. Because the bishops went nuts in the 80s, Vice President Vance. They would send the Reagan White House letters on nuclear weapons and poverty. They were just nuts. They went over the left cliff. And I just couldn't take it anymore. And the Archbishop explained, and therefore I was armored up against the priest scandal. Which, by the way, I want to be honest, you deal with the priest scandal, the abuse scandal, and in a very forthright way. A lot of Catholics dodge that, and I'm very glad that you didn't. The book would lack authenticity if you had. Do people still question you about that? Do they still have, because it still lingers in the culture?
1: Well, yeah, I think it's one of those things that's always going to linger over Catholic culture, because it was such a wounding thing for so many Catholics. It hurt so many people so deeply. And even those, of course, who weren't caught up in it directly, they were still offended by it. They were still asking questions. How could the church let this happen? And for me, Hugh, I write about this in the book, that one of the things that happened is there was a big Pennsylvania Catholic abuse sort of report that had come out right at the point where I was talking with Father Henry about yep. becoming baptized and becoming received into the Catholic Church. And, you know, my wife, Usha, who is, as you know, Hugh, is this brilliant lawyer.
0: I'll be right back. I talked to her by Father right before the show. We'll pick up the interview when I come back.
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8: In 1783, the Revolutionary War was nearly over, but America's future remained uncertain. Officers in the Continental Army were angry. Congress had failed to provide promised pay, and some considered using the Army's power to force the government's hand. George Washington understood their frustration, but he also knew the liberty they had fought to win could be destroyed by the very army that secured it. Washington confronted his officers and urged them to choose honor, patience, and loyalty to the Republic over rebellion. He could have used their anger to increase his own power. Instead, he used his influence to restrain it. Power asks what it can take. Character asks what duty requires. Washington's lesson still stands. Freedom survives when leaders place principle above ambition and remain faithful to God, country, and the people they serve.
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0: Welcome back, America. I'm Hugh Hewitt, talking with Vice President Vance a half hour before the show. I was discussing with him when Father Henry Stephan came to talk to him about his faith. Usha Vance, our second lady, who is not Catholic, was worried about the Catholic priest scandal And she had her questions.
1: There was a point where we're sitting at home late one night, and she just absolutely interrogates Father Henry about this because, you know, she's like, if JD does this, then he's going to want to raise the kids in the church. And we had, you know, at the time, two little boys and obviously loved them very much and didn't want anything like this to happen to them. And Father Henry later would describe it as the most difficult set of questions he's ever faced in his entire life. But his point was, if you read the Bible, like if you read the foundational text of the Christian faith, it tells you that God works through humans who are deeply imperfect, who are murderers and liars and all manner of bad things. And it's kind of one of these very unique, but also, you know, requires some humility to believe in, that God works through imperfect people. And so the argument is not that the church is perfect. The argument is not that the church always succeeds in its effort to help people and to serve people. The argument, though, is that this institution, in its very imperfect way, does reveal something about Jesus Christ and his love for people. And you have to be able to accept the good and the bad in the same way that you have to be able to read the Bible and say, well, King David was this terrible guy, and yet he was the chosen person to kind of implement God's kingdom at that time in history. And that is an interesting claim, Hugh. I've always been fascinated by this, by just the philosophy of it, that God doesn't sort of say, oh, I'm going to come in and make everybody perfect and everybody who serves me is going to be perfect. He makes a much different claim about human beings, that he is the one true God, that his grace can transform people, but that he's going to work through these incredibly imperfect people who constantly fail to follow him. I think for a lot of people, they say that's absurd. But for me, I say that actually fits with the human nature as I've encountered it.
0: Now, if it's persuasive, if you adopt an intellectual approach to Catholicism or to Christianity in the beginning and work through the various writers that you do, you'll get there. Before I go back to that, I want to ask you about your level of practice. I know you've been baptized. You've had your first communion. You've had your first confession. Did you get confirmed, Mr. Vice President?
1: Well, it's a good question, Hugh. I believe that happened as part of getting baptized because I had never been baptized before. And so I actually didn't do a first confession because, as you know, when you do the baptism, if you've never been baptized before, that kind of washes away all those sins. And so the first confession I did was probably over, you know, 4, 5, 6 weeks after that. I basically just followed Father Henry's lead and did the things that he said that I needed to do. And, what we do is we go to church every week. Sometimes travel or the duties of vice president make that harder, but we still try to make it work. And, you know, I try to go to confession every 4 weeks, every 6 weeks. And I try to just follow the sacramental life as much as I can. And I found that it has become easier over time. And it's actually one of these things where you get better at it the more you practice at it.
0: Oh, the most winsome part of the book is getting your three, now four babies ready to go to church, or smalls, because they wriggle, they yell, they pinch, they punch. I was one of those families, and my mom somehow managed to get through it. My dad's a Presbyterian, so he didn't often go to church with us. He was at his own church. But I thought that was every Catholic family is going to recognize that story. So well done. I was wondering, though, if you had a confirmation name, and you obviously don't recall it, or you would know you were confirmed.
1: Well, yeah. So my confirmation name is Augustine. I guess I was confirmed, but
0: oh yes.
1: It's funny that exact word just never came up in the process where Father Henry said, "All right, we're gonna choose a confirmation name." He just, you know, we chose the name Augustine for my baptism, and that's what we did.
0: Good choice. I mean, that's reaching. That puts a lot on your shoulders, but that's reaching. Do you
1: that's
0: do things like...
1: That's Christianity for you, Hugh. It demands a lot of you. High expectations.
0: You got to read confessions at least once a year. Do you observe, for example, All Saints Day and the week of the Octave of All Souls, where you can, for the benefit of the non-Catholic audience, Catholics believe in the Church militant on earth, the Church suffering in purgatory, and the Church triumphant in heaven. And the church militant can help out the church suffering during the week of All Saints and the Octave of All Saints in November. Do you do that for, say, Mama or any of your family, or do you do any of that work? Is that something that's come across your radar yet?
1: Yeah, I mean, I go to church during the required days, during All Saints, during All Saints Day. And obviously, I do the prayers for the dead, and that includes the prayers for a lot of the people that I know and love, but also just general prayers for the dead. I try to, you know, what Father Henry has told me, Hugh, is that you try to treat the church as a witness and you try to follow as much as possible. And I don't want to say that I'm perfect about it, because I've found, for example, you know, there are certain days of obligation, Hugh, where I will find out afterwards that it was a day of obligation I didn't even know. I didn't even try.
0: Doesn't count as a sin if you didn't know. Yeah, it doesn't count.
1: Well, that's good. That's good to know. But I still try to go to confession and try to be responsive to it. And, you know, I just, my attitude towards it, Hugh, is you try to follow the lead of the faith as much as possible, recognizing you're going to be imperfect about it. There are a lot of things I will say, Hugh, is you know, every bad thing that you've done over the last 4 or 6 weeks, I find that a little unusual, but I just try to follow the rules. And I find that the more that I follow the rules, the better I get at following those rules. And the more I start to realize that there's a real purpose to it.
0: Now, you are now, used to be President Biden, and before that, Nancy Pelosi. You're now the highest ranking secular Catholic in America. And with that comes a certain obligation to conduct yourself as every Catholic would wish you would conduct yourself. Have you felt that pressure yet?
1: All the time. All the time. And

0: make. And that to me was maybe the most important thing, is I was trying to make an argument that was very real, which is that America, I think in the last 20, 30 years, has become more hostile, and our leadership has become more blind to the plight of young families. I think that's why the COVID thing was such a disaster, is you had a lot of people in positions of leadership who, you know, they weren't asking themselves questions like, what happens when we mask three-year-olds indefinitely? What effect does this have on young families when we try to force kids to sit at a computer screen instead of go to the classroom? I felt there was an important point to make, and part of the error that I made is that I didn't make it in the right way. I turned people off instead of actually leading to some insight and some wisdom.
1: Pause there for a moment. When I come back, I'm going to talk with the vice president about a post he put up yesterday about Mark Thiessen. When you are the most public Catholic that is not actually in the church as a clergy member, everything you get, you do and say gets studied through that lens of being a public Catholic, including your posts on X. Stay tuned, America. I'll be right back with Vice President Vance after this.
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3: With SRN News, I'm Jason Walker. In Tuesday's primary, Senator Darlene Graham and Representative Ralph Norman advancing to a runoff later in the month in the South Carolina special GOP primary for the Senate. In Minnesota, in the gubernatorial race, House Speaker Lisa DeMuth winning the Republican primary, defeating the My Pillow guy, Mike Lindell. And in Wisconsin, the Democratic primary for governor between Francesca Hong and David Crowley, still too close to call at this hour. It's been neck and neck all night long. Crews battling a fire, trying to rescue more survivors from a burning passenger ferry in rough seas in Indonesia. Authorities say rescue teams and passing vessels have saved at least 100 people so far. SRN News.
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3: Welcome back, America. I'm Hugh Hewitt. Earlier, right before the program, I talked with Vice President Pence about his new book, Communion. We actually attended the same parish as I get to right now. So you and I, when you lived in Virginia, belonged to the same parish. And I always went to the 7 a.m. Mass. I think you rolled in at 9:30 or 11. I never crossed paths with you there, but I knew it was your church. Also a member of that church.
4: We tried to do the 8:30.
3: Okay, I was at 7. No music. Bad Catholic music drives me crazy, so it's a silent Mass. But on in that church is Mark Thiessen. Yesterday, you took a punch at Mark online.
4: I did.
3: On the burrito thing. So I'm curious, do you ever regret that night that you took a punch at a fellow Catholic in your parish?
4: You know, it was a joke, Hugh. I think there are ways in which you're allowed to punch back, and you're allowed to be a little bit humorous. I'm sure it was not as charitable as I should have been. But you know what? I'm sure that he's a good Catholic. I certainly wish him the best. I think he's been a little bit unfair to me over the last couple of weeks, and so I decided to hit back with a little bit of spice. I will say that if you read the gospel, you know, Jesus has remarkable humility. He also has a remarkable way with words. And so I'm always going to fall short of that example, but I don't think that there's anything wrong with being a little spicy from time to time. And, you know, maybe in 2 years, Hugh, I'll look back and say, I wish I hadn't said that. But right now, I feel pretty good about that.
3: Okay. Okay. That's not going to be a net confession. I want to cover two big things. One of the best lines in the book. One of the jobs of the Christian statesman, you write, is to preserve the social cohesion that makes charity and generosity possible. That is an ideal. That's pretty hard to reach. Charity and generosity is something that should be expected of each person. How do you try and do that?
4: Well, I think one of the things, Hugh, is you have to have an immigration policy that promotes social cohesion. You know, when you send your kid to school, you want them to share the same language with the people that are in that classroom. You want them to have something in common with the people that are in that classroom. And I do think that's possible with the tradition of immigration, like the United States of America has. But one of the criticisms I've had of some of the church leadership that's attacked our immigration policies, and again, I'm not saying that we're always perfect, but the simple reality is that when you have too many immigrants who come in too quickly with no proper procedure and no proper vetting, it actually does erode social trust. It erodes the very foundation of cohesion that allows us to be generous to the poor and to ensure that, you know, poor kids in America don't go hungry and don't lack, you know, medical treatment. Those are important and good things, but those things exist on a foundation of social trust that sky-high immigration actually erodes. And so I've actually made this point in some of my conversations with the Catholic leadership who've criticized our immigration policies. I said, guys, look, you know, I'm all for being charitable, and I'm all for, you know, you guys have a moral witness, and I'm not going to tell you shouldn't exercise that moral witness, but you've got to recognize that our immigration policy is geared not just towards law and order, but towards ensuring that America has a functioning social fabric. You can't do that with too much and too rapid demographic change.
3: I thought it was well argued in the book, and I encourage people to read that. Here's the most delicate, and I want to make sure I put this the right way. Ariel Whitman will be on later today. He's an Israeli blogger and podcaster that I've been on his program. I have a lot of Israelis on the show, Haviv Redigur and Meet Segal and Nadav Eyal, because I want to figure out what they think. There is a recurring thing. They are afraid that you, J.D. Vance, are anti-Israel or anti-Semitic, and I tell them, no. I've talked to the vice president since he ran for the Senate. You are getting that wrong. Part of that is the Catholic Church's tradition. You know, John Paul in 2000 went to Jerusalem to make atonement. Benedict wrote a book in 2011 saying, we are sorry because we caused the pogroms. We've got a special obligation to the Jews. But I tell them that's not the vice president. Are you frustrated by that? Have you heard that suspicion that you're anti-Israel, anti-Jewish, anti-Semitic? And what do you do about it?
4: Yeah, I've certainly heard that criticism, Hugh. I mean, I obviously think that it's unfair. Am I frustrated by it? I mean, no, I think people are entitled to their opinion, and I just have to do as good of a job as I can recognizing my imperfections. I have to do as good of a job as I can at actually articulating what I think and what I believe. And, you know, my argument, Hugh, on Israel is, one, it's a great country. I love the country. I love a lot of the people in it, some very, very dear friends who are there. I also recognize that there are times when a given Israeli government is going to have interests that are different from the United States of America. And I think that Hugh, a lot of young people in particular, young Republicans, but young people everywhere, are looking at the U.S.-Israel relationship. And it's really, as you know, Hugh, built on a foundation of 70, 80 years of common values and common interests. But I also think that sometimes when people defend the United States-Israel relationship, it's very easy to get trapped in slogans and hear the same phrases.
3: All right, pause it there. I'll come back and finish it after the break on the Hugh Hewitt Show.
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9: When we're in danger, our first instinct is to flee, right? 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We all want that warning when we're in danger. And if you think about eternity, you start to see that God's Word, the Bible, is a warning to each of us. He tells us that every wrong thing we've ever done, no matter how big or small, puts us in eternal danger of being separated from God. But you know, there's a way of escaping that. God provided his only son, Jesus Christ, who died on the cross and paid the penalty for all our disobedient acts. Then Jesus rose from the dead and lives forever in heaven and wants you to be there too. He offers forgiveness and a new life through a relationship with him. To learn how to begin a relationship with Jesus and be saved from the danger of an eternity separated from God, call 888-NEED-HIM. That's 888-NEED-HIM.
10: 334 Bible.
3: Welcome back, America. A few weeks ago, I found a new Israeli podcaster, Ariel Whitman. He actually found me. I was enjoyed his my time on his podcast, The Western Spirit, so I thought we'd have a home and away discussion. Ariel, welcome to the Hugh Hewitt Show. Tell people a little bit about yourself and what you do in Israel.
11: So I'm the op-ed editor at Israel's most read financial newspaper. We're sort of like the Wall Street Journal's sister paper. We actually take stuff from them, so we work together. And I have the podcast, which is my own thing, which we did, which was a lot of fun, by the way. It went on much longer than I thought it was so much fun.
3: Well, so, thank you for having me. How many times a week do you do the Western Spirit? And let's tell people how to find the Western Spirit so that they subscribe and like the Western Spirit. I thought it was an excellent conversation.
11: So I try to upload about three episodes a week, and the idea came out, I think I told you about it, about 5-6 years ago lost almost all my eyesight, and my wife was like, you have to do something for yourself, and I was like, what should I do? I said, I like to talk to people, and it was right before October 7th, I started in Hebrew, and then I did an episode in English just because it was interesting, and suddenly tons of people started watching, so it just, you know, ballooned from there. So that's how everything happened, just by chance.
3: Would you locate yourself on the Israeli political spectrum for the listeners, who are pretty conversant with it?
11: So I used to work in the Likud at this point in 2019, before Corona, there was the three elections. You remember there was election and no government was formed. Then 2 months later, another one. And so during that time, I worked in the Likud, and I've always been, even before I was working and writing in the newspapers here, I was very right wing and volunteering, and I organized an entire group of people that became Likud members. Our hope was to try to get more free market-oriented members of Knesset into higher places in the Likud list to the Knesset. In the past 3-4 years, I've been very disillusioned with Netanyahu, probably even longer, but more from the fact that I don't think he's being right-wing enough, if that makes any sense. So I would say I'm more on the Israeli right. I also think that now the big discussion of this election will be about the ultra-Orthodox issue. Today, as we're speaking, Gilad Erdan, which used to be a member of the Likud, announced him and Yuli Edelstein, which is also another member of the Likud, are leaving the Likud and forming a new party. And this party explicitly in their press conference was, the reason why is the Likud is too much in the pocket of the ultra-Orthodox with both the conscription stuff and the economic issues. So this is going to be a big thing. There's a bunch of parties in the middle of the political spectrum that are trying to get in, because I think they see in the polls about 12 seats equivalent of Israelis who say, we don't care, Bibi, not Bibi, we just want the ultra-Orthodox to start paying their fair share, quote-unquote, to borrow a leftist American line. And so that's going to be a very big issue. Netanyahu already is trying to distance himself from the Haredim, the ultra-Orthodox. He said, this week, in a closed meeting that somehow someone released, that whoever doesn't go to the army needs to go to jail. This is the exact opposite of the law that he tried to pass 3 weeks ago, which said that ultra-Orthodox who don't go to the army will not go to jail. Supreme Court put a stop to that. I wonder what your opinion on that is, the Supreme Court, because I know you're more of a lawyer than I am. But he basically said, no, that was a little one-time thing, but really, in my next government, whoever doesn't go to the army will go to jail. And so he's already trying to distance himself. So this is, I think, unless the Iran war restarts with a vigor, and I don't know what's happening with that. President Trump is, I don't really understand what's happening, but if that doesn't happen, then the internal Israeli stuff is what's going to decide the election, which is really weird. And I think we spoke about it when you were on my show, that you would think 3-4 years after October 7th, not even 3 years, the discussion would be security. But it turns out that all Israelis pretty much don't want a two-state solution. All Israelis pretty much are very right-wing also on the settlements issue. Even if they're not ideological like the greater Israel, quote-unquote, they don't want the Palestinians to have a state because they saw what happened in Gaza, and they think the settlements are a buffer to that. So pretty much there's not a lot of disagreements on the fundamentals of the security situation. So Bennett and Eisenkot say...
3: Because this is a broadcast, not a podcast, I have to do an 8-minute segment. Yeah. So I want to make sure I have you back again to continue, but I want to make sure my listeners understand. When they go to the Western Spirit, will they hear views from across the Israeli spectrum? Will they hear people left, right, center?
11: Yes, I've had a lot of people. I'm going to do now about 2 months of towards the election. We're going to do a bunch of Israeli stuff. Just to know, you know, who, what, where, when. I think a lot of Americans don't really understand the ins and outs, and they are interested, especially nowadays. Israel's all the time in the news. So, yeah, we're going to do leftists. We had Simcha Rothman from the judicial reform issue. I had Bibi's brother on this week. So we're going to have a bunch of people. Maybe Bibi will come on. We'll see.
3: So op-ed editor of the Globes. How many people submit for op-ed? Is that a thriving space in the Israel media?
11: I get about, I would say, on average, 2,000 emails a week submitting. Everyone here has an opinion. They're Jews. So you can imagine they like writing. They like fighting with each other. They read something in the paper that gets them angry. They want to write. I am so not good at saying no to people, and this has become my life because, you know, most of the time I'm just sending emails, I'm sorry, you know, can't accept your thing, and it's like, this is one of the difficult things that I've had to deal with in this job. It's like telling people, no, you're good, but no, we don't have room. It's not you, it's me. It's like what girls used to say to me when I was going out before I met my wife. So that's basically
3: where
11: we are.
3: I want everyone in the audience to know, you'll be back. I want them to remember the Western Spirit. It's available at Apple and iTunes, is it not?
11: On YouTube. Go to YouTube. That's where it's
3: on made. YouTube. Just go to the YouTube, the Western Spirit, Ariel Whitman. It's a fabulous, like Amit Segal and Nadav Eyal and Haviv Redigor, another voice right out of Israel that will take an American deep into Israeli politics and security policy with nuance and with style. Ariel, thank you for the Home and Away. Come back again. We'll put you on the regular rotation. I appreciate your time today. Don't go anywhere, America. I'll be right back.
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2: 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I'm still searching. Hi, this is Lon Solomon, and this is what Billy Joel said at the close of his documentary, And So It Goes. You know, Billy is right. 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This is why Jesus said, "Come to me, and I will give you rest. 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Hey, if you're still looking, look in the right place, the Lord Jesus. 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
6: Welcome back, America. I'm Hugh Hewitt. Here's the conclusion of my interview taped just before the show with Vice President Vance today.
7: We don't have shared interests with the Israelis. We're going to pursue our interests distinctly, with no animosity, of course, in the same way that we would do with, you know, the French or the British, two other allies where we have a great historical tradition of shared interests and shared values. So I really think that it's important for us to articulate why we work with a country, why we don't work with a country. And I think that there are some Israelis who are just so used, at least some people in Israeli media, who are so used to politicians just taking as a given that America and Israel always have shared interests, when I think the reality is that we often have shared interests, but we don't always. And I don't think that makes me anti-Semitic, and I don't think it makes me anti-Israel. I just think it makes me honest.
6: It doesn't. And by the way, that is exactly the answer you gave to me when you were running for Senate, I don't know how many years ago. So you haven't changed, and that's what I explained to my Israeli friends. I want to close with a suggestion, Mr. Vice President. A, the end of your book about my former colleague, Charlie Kirk. I was not close to him the way you are, but I'm the next generation older than you. You could be my kids, so I'm not surprised. But it's a very generous thing that you wrote about Charlie and what he was talking to you about, so I would encourage people to read that. But there are a lot of young Catholic writers out there, and you mentioned Roth Douthat and Rod Dreher, who's not Catholic but Orthodox. But you got Ryan Anderson, and you got people a little bit older like Arthur Brooks and Fran Mayer and Charles Chaput. Would you ever convene the younger ones and sort of get them talking about the church? Because you got this great convening authority as the vice president. Nobody turns down an invitation to come chat with the vice president about the church. Is that part of the job, do you think?
7: Absolutely. Let's do it, Hugh. And I will talk to you offline. We'll get a good group together. I'd love to get everybody together and chat about things.
6: I'll start with Ryan Anderson and everyone out there listening. Start with Communion. It's a fabulous book, and it's very well read, Mr. Vice President. Thanks for the extra time today. I appreciate it. Have a good week. Take him along, and it was great to do that. I could have taken him another 25 minutes, but their schedules are a little bit busy. I do have to remind you, time for my relief factor. I'm going to replay this in hour three, so you'll see me take it twice a day, but I'm not going to actually take it twice a day. I'm just taking it once. I carry an Inca Commander's Retro on Omega like this. But I do it that easily, and I do it because I've got three grandkids. As I said to the Vice President, I'm old enough to be his dad, and I've got the grandkids this weekend with the Fetching Mrs. Hewitt, and so I really need my relief factor. 4 and 7 and 12. And so 12-year-old's fine. We do all sorts of stuff together. We've been down to see the Red Sox play the Yankees in Fenway. We go wherever we have to go. But the 4 and the 7-year-old, they are little motors, never stop until they collapse around 8 o'clock at night. So relief factor, especially for grandparents, you need it. You know you need it. But everyone needs it. 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I'm Hugh Hewitt. 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
13: News this hour from Town Hall. I'm Jason Walker. Rough weather in Illinois, Ohio, and Indiana. Thunderstorms there cutting power to some 600,000 people in and near the Chicago area. In Ohio, Governor Mike DeWine says the weather contributed to at least one death in an area that had been cut off by flash flooding.
14: Sadly, we have had one fatality in Roseville. One fatality that we're aware of. This was an individual who died simply because they could not, had an emergency, and they could not get to that individual.
13: Crews continue searching through the rubble in Colombia after that powerful earthquake left thousands missing. The actual death count now stands at 181. A wildfire in western Canada forcing 20,000 people to evacuate. One person has died in the blaze in British Columbia. President Trump says that since Iran is seeking compensation as part of any peace talks, he will demand the same.
15: It's part of a larger pivot as President Trump looks to end the Iran war. The Washington Post reported on an elaborate White House ruse that was prompted by an Iranian assassination threat. The report said Mr. Trump secretly flew out of last month's NATO summit in Turkey on an alternate military aircraft while making it appear as though he was with the press pool on Air Force One. Mr. Trump says Iran is now on the cusp of financially collapsing, all part of a new strategy to bring the war to a close. Bernie Bennett in Washington.
13: In Tuesday's primaries, it is now official in Wisconsin, David Crowley has defeated left-wing socialist Francesca Hong. And in South Carolina, Senator Darlene Graham and Representative Ralph Norman will advance to a runoff in 2 weeks in the special GOP primary for the U.S. Senate. More on these stories, townhall.com.
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13: New discovery involving Dr. Fauci's old phone raising some questions.
17: Senator Ron Johnson has a Dr. Anthony Fauci's iPhone from 2014 to 2022. The device contained more than 34,000 text messages and over 500 voicemails, yet lists only 3 contacts. Congressional investigators plan to examine the data for any discrepancies with previous disclosures. The find comes as Fauci continues to face scrutiny over his handling of the COVID-19 pandemic. Willie Nelson, Washington.
13: The Vietnamese aerospace company VinSpace signing a contract with SpaceX to launch its first satellites coming up in 2027. Marking a big step in Vietnam's efforts to develop its space industry. Satellites will fly on SpaceX Transporter Rideshare mission, which carries multiple customer satellites. VinSpace will develop, manufacture, and operate the satellites to test its various technologies. Breaking news and analysis, townhall.com. More than 2,000 people have died in Congo's Ebola outbreak, and health officials say the matter is getting worse by the day simply because many in the region are nonchalant about the ailment. More from correspondent Charles de Ledesma.
18: Congo government data shows a total of 4,381 confirmed Ebola cases, including 2,011 deaths, and as of Tuesday, just over 700 patients in admission and isolation. The WHO on Monday said the outbreak likely started in February, long before authorities detected it, in one of Congo's most remote and vulnerable areas. Aid workers say the outbreak continues to outpace response. It's been expanding across the 5 provinces affected. Many health workers have gone on strike to protest lack of payment for their work since the outbreak was declared. I'm Charles de Ledesma.
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20: Today, expect a mix of clouds and sun with a high of 88. Tonight will be partly cloudy and humid with a low of 74. Tomorrow will be humid with some sun peeking through, but watch out for an afternoon thunderstorm in a few areas as temperatures climb to 91. Moving on to Friday, it will be mostly cloudy and humid with a chance of a few showers and a thunderstorm reaching a high of 86. Saturday is looking mostly sunny and less humid with temperatures reaching 85. With the AccuWeather forecast, I'm meteorologist Joe Lundberg.
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0: 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We do make you close the credit cards entered into these debt management plans, but it does speak to the idea of really trying to take a holistic view of your finances, really trying to do what we can to set a good budget, stick to it, lower those interest rates.
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3: With SRN News, I'm Jason Walker. In Tuesday's primary, Senator Darlene Graham and Representative Ralph Norman advancing to a runoff later in the month in the South Carolina special GOP primary for the Senate. In Minnesota, in the gubernatorial race, House Speaker Lisa DeMuth winning the Republican primary, defeating the MyPillow guy, Mike Lindell. And in Wisconsin, the Democratic primary for governor between Francesca Hong and David Crowley, still too close to call at this hour. It's been neck and neck all night long. Crews battling a fire, trying to rescue more survivors from a burning passenger ferry in rough seas in Indonesia. Authorities say rescue teams and passing vessels have saved at least 100 people so far. SRN News.
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4: Today, expect a mix of clouds and sun with a high of 88. Tonight will be partly cloudy and humid with a low of 74. Tomorrow will be humid with some sun peeking through, but watch out for an afternoon thunderstorm in a few areas as temperatures climb to 91. Moving on to Friday, it will be mostly cloudy and humid with a chance of a few showers and a thunderstorm reaching a high of 86. Saturday is looking mostly sunny and less humid with temperatures reaching 85. With the AccuWeather forecast, I'm meteorologist Joe Lundberg.
5: Hello, I'm Jerry Stewart, and this is One Moment in America. Our country is at an all-time low in our morals and values. But just how did we get to this all-time low? I'll tell you that story after this important message.
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5: According to all polls and studies, America as a nation is on a fast-track meltdown of moral decay. But just how did it happen? Well, scientists tell us the story of the boiling frog. They say, place a frog in a pot of boiling grease and he will jump right out. He knows it's hot and deadly and he wants out. But place that same frog into cool grease, getting warmer and warmer ever so slightly, and he will not even notice he's being cooked. And where are we today in America? We're being slowly cooked in our own grease of moral decay. We're way past warm and heading for the final boil. I'm Jerry Stewart, and that was One Moment in America.
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1: With SRM News, I'm Jason Walker. A look at the primaries yesterday. Moderate Democrat David Crowley winning the Wisconsin primary in the governor's race, defeating left-wing socialist Francisca Hung. Senator Darlene Graham and Representative Ralph Norman will advance to a runoff later in the month in South Carolina. That a special Republican primary for the U.S. Senate. And in Minnesota, in the race for governor, House Speaker Lisa DeMuth has won the GOP primary, defeating the MyPillow guy, Mike Lindell. President Trump says he slipped away after Air Force One on a trip last month in Turkey because the Secret Service and military wanted him on a different plane due to a threat. And ICE officers may soon be outfitted with gloves that can deliver very painful electric shocks. SRN News.
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3: Today, expect a mix of clouds and sun with a high of 88. Tonight will be partly cloudy and humid with a low of 74. Tomorrow will be humid with some sun peeking through, but watch out for an afternoon thunderstorm in a few areas as temperatures climb to 91. Moving on to Friday, it will be mostly cloudy and humid with a chance of a few showers and a thunderstorm reaching a high of 86. Saturday is looking mostly sunny and less humid with temperatures reaching 85. With the AccuWeather forecast, I'm meteorologist Joe Lundberg.
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6: Foundations of Freedom, a look at America's founding principles and the leaders who shaped our nation.
7: In 1783, the Revolutionary War was nearly over, but America's future remained uncertain. Officers in the Continental Army were angry. Congress had failed to provide promised pay, and some considered using the Army's power to force the government's hand. George Washington understood their frustration, but he also knew the liberty they had fought to win could be destroyed by the very army that secured it. Washington confronted his officers and urged them to choose honor, patience, and loyalty to the Republic over rebellion. He could have used their anger to increase his own power. Instead, he used his influence to restrain it. Power asks what it can take. Character asks what duty requires. Washington's lesson still stands. Freedom survives when leaders place principle above ambition and remain faithful to God, country, and the people they serve.
8: In the old Dracula movies starring Bela Lugosi, all you had to do was show the cross and the vampire would slink away. But we still have that cross. Only this time that cross represents the truth. We have truth on our side. Truth, common sense, and the belief in what's right. Use the truth to win those arguments. And stay tuned to this station to find out what's real, what's true, and who's telling the lies. That's why we exist. AM 570, The Answer.
9: Safety Administration and the Ad Council.

Thanks for being with us. Welcome into Wednesday, August 12th. Gordon Deal with Nicole Murray. Some of our top stories and headlines. The progressive candidate has been defeated in the Wisconsin Democratic gubernatorial primary, while in Minnesota, the progressive won the Democratic primary for U.S. Senate. Pakistan says three of its citizens were killed on a tanker in the Red Sea during an attack by Houthi terrorists. Oil at $88 a barrel this morning. At least three dead from storms in the Midwest, with hundreds of thousands without power. And the

0: Thanks for being with us. A pet goose in the greater Houston area is being hailed as a hero for alerting a sleeping family to a fire that erupted in their barn. Fort Bend County resident Ben Gerber told KHOU television that he was asleep in front of the TV last week when he was roused by the honking of Goosey, the family's four-month-old pet goose. The family's home security cameras recorded as Goosey let out several loud honks while flames erupted in the barn behind the home. Gerber was able to extinguish the flames, and the animals inside the barn were able to escape unharmed. Gerber and his wife Chelsea, by the way, said the incident could have turned tragic if not for Goosey's vigilance. Goosey came to live with the family in May at the urging of the Gerber's younger daughter Elaine after they attended an event called Hug a Goose. That'll do it for this hour. For Nicole Murray and Mike Gavin, I'm Gordon Deal. Thanks for listening to This Morning, America's First News.
1: Nicole Murray with your money now. CoreWeave shares jumped 14% after the AI infrastructure provider reported results that topped Wall Street expectations. Revenue climbed 112% during the quarter from a year earlier. Net loss of $626 million increased from $290 million, or 60 cents per share, from a year ago. OpenAI's Brad Lightcap said on X that he's leaving the company after 8 years. Lightcap had served as operating chief until April, when he was given a new role focused on, quote, special projects. The company said at the time that Denise Dresser, the chief revenue officer, would take over most of Lightcap's responsibilities. Taiwan's Foxconn, the world's largest contract electronics maker, has reported a 35% rise in second quarter profit, beating analyst forecasts on continued strong demand for AI. Net profit for the April to June period for NVIDIA's biggest server maker was nearly $1.9 billion, which did beat analyst estimates. Futures are slightly higher this morning. That's your
2: questions. We are the answer. WWRC Bethesda, WRCW Warrenton, WAVA HD3 Arlington, AM 570. The answer.
3: Breaking news this hour from Town Hall. Amit Thomason. Despite what the pollsters had predicted, the Democrat governor's primary in Wisconsin goes to the establishment-backed candidate, Milwaukee County Executive David Crowley, managing a narrow victory over Democratic Socialist challenger Francesca Hong, who had been far ahead in many of the polls. MyPillow founder Mike Lindell falling short in his bid for the Republican nod for governor in Minnesota. Lisa DeMuth won the GOP gubernatorial primary. Also in Minnesota, Democratic Progressive Lieutenant Governor Peggy Flanagan won the Senate primary and will face off against Republican Michelle Tafoya in November. Senator Darlene Graham advances to a Republican primary runoff in South Carolina. She'll face longtime Congressman Ralph Norman in that special GOP Senate runoff in 2 weeks. President Trump now confirms it. For security reasons, he did indeed slip away from Air Force One following a recent NATO summit in Turkey.
4: I guess there was a threat out there. I didn't really ask him much about it. I get a lot of threats.
5: President Trump confirming a report that first appeared in the Washington Post that he was spirited off Air Force One and onto a different plane before departing Turkey last month because of a credible threat from Iran.
4: I go by Secret Service. And the military. They wanted me to go on a different flight, a different plane.
5: Trump stowed away in an airport catering container that took him to a smaller aircraft on which he flew to the UK.
4: I do what they say.
5: There he secretly reboarded the decoy jet, then descended from it and climbed back aboard the new Air Force One gifted by Qatar. I'm Ben Thomas.
3: Wildfire in British Columbia, Western Canada grew overnight. It's already forced about 20,000 people to flee their homes. On Wall Street, the Dow futures 61 points higher. NASDAQ futures are up 216 points. More on these stories at townhall.com.
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12: Today, expect a mix of clouds and sun with a high of 88. Tonight will be partly cloudy and humid with a low of 74. Tomorrow will be humid with some sun peeking through, but watch out for an afternoon thunderstorm in a few areas as temperatures climb to 91. Moving on to Friday, it will be mostly cloudy and humid with a chance of a few showers and a thunderstorm, reaching a high of 86. Saturday is looking mostly sunny and less humid, with temperatures reaching 85. With the AccuWeather forecast, I'm meteorologist Joe Lundberg.
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5: Well, good morning, D.C. Well, yesterday marked 1 year since President Trump declared a crime emergency in Washington, D.C., and he temporarily, federalized the Metropolitan Police Department, deployed the National Guard into the district. And there's folks upset about that. And to mark that anniversary and to show just how displeased that they are, activists with Free DC gathered at what was formerly Black Lives Matter Plaza to protest. One of the organizers declared that Washington DC residents have spent the past year living under an occupation. And I'm just going to say this, okay? I mean, there is something almost upside down about our politics when the presence of more police officers, more National Guard personnel, more visible law enforcement is automatically described as an occupation.
6: Yeah.
5: An occupation.
6: Right.
5: An occupation in the capital of the United States by Americans. Do you understand? I mean, you know, words do have meaning. But to call this an occupation, it's dishonest.
6: Oh, completely.
5: It is completely dishonest.
6: These are American troops in the United States Capitol protecting and defending Americans from, in some cases, illegal aliens, from, in other cases, just American citizens who are criminals. And when you talk about, you know, the occupation, has freedom of movement decreased in D.C. because of the National Guard? No. Actually, people are able to go out at night when they weren't able to go out at night before. Their kids are able to play in parks that they weren't able to play in before. You can get around very easily. The National Guard's not stopping and frisking people on the streets.
5: Okay,
6: not happening.
5: But if law enforcement officers, and this is what I would ask anyone that was out there yesterday protesting, if law enforcement officers are behaving lawfully and professionally,
6: right,
5: what exactly is offensive about having more of them in a community? I mean, if you're walking to work, you're taking your children to school, you're opening your restaurant, you're riding the metro, you're visiting, you know, the Smithsonian, going to church,
6: right,
5: jogging through the park, just trying to live your life without being robbed or assaulted or carjacked,
6: yeah,
5: or harassed.
6: Able to run by the fountains without graffiti on them, and the fountains are actually flowing.
5: So why?
6: And it's nice, it's pleasant.
5: But why should the sight of an uniformed officer frighten you?
6: Yeah.
5: And I think for most law-abiding Americans, it shouldn't.
6: Well, look, I grew up on military bases, so somebody wearing fatigues, BDUs, I'm not surprised or shocked or frightened by that at all. That's like status quo for me as a military brat. I'm used to that. And frankly, I see that as a good thing.
5: Okay, it is a good thing.
6: Yeah.
5: Think about the logical conclusion of this argument, that basically we, by saying you're offended mm-hmm. by the occupation of law enforcement, let me ask you something. Are you offended by the occupation of criminals in your community?
6: Oh, I am.
5: You see what I'm saying here?
6: Yeah.
5: It's like the presence of criminals should just be accepted as a normal feature of life in D.C., while the presence of the people charged with stopping criminals represents some sort of moral crisis. I mean, that is completely backwards. And I mean, completely backwards. And this argument only works if law enforcement is actually enforcing the law constitutionally, professionally, impartially, and if police officers, you know, I mean, obviously they're not above the Constitution, neither is the National Guard, neither is the President of the United States. And yes, Americans have every right to object to unreasonable searches, excessive force, racial discrimination, sure. unlawful detention,
6: right.
5: or the government exceeding its legitimate authority.
6: Those are things in the Constitution.
5: I get that.
6: Yeah.
5: But lawful police presence, that's not oppression.
6: No.
5: Enforcing.
6: It's freedom. Look at the number of people. And maybe the media hasn't done a good enough job. They did this a little bit after the guards started, about a couple months in. You saw local media going, hey, how do you guys feel? But they go and ask people, and people were out in the park, and they're going, this actually is pretty good. Those stories have faded off, and now the only thing making the headlines are the activists throwing their little temper tantrums, blocking roadways and protesting out in front of the White House. But those are people who are going to protest Donald Trump anyways. It doesn't matter what Donald Trump does. Even if it makes life better for people who live in D.C., they're going to protest it because Donald Trump came up with the idea.
5: But, you know, the thing is, you know, there's a tendency about crime, to forget the people who suffer the most when the government fails to maintain public order, because it's usually not the wealthy. The wealthy have options. They have gated communities. They have private garages. They have, you know, private security. They've got security cameras. They've got cars waiting downstairs. I mean, they can move to another neighborhood if things get bad. But the working class grandmother, you know, living three blocks from a troubled intersection in D.C., they don't have those options, and neither does the small business owner,
6: right?
5: Whose entire life savings are tied up in a D.C. neighborhood store, or the mother waiting for a bus or at the metro after dark. I mean, these people deserve public safety too, and that's why we should never allow as good, decent, hardworking Americans, we should never allow this debate over crime to be reduced to this simplistic question of whether we are pro-police or anti-police. I mean, the more important question is, whose freedom are we protecting? Because freedom doesn't mean a whole lot if ordinary people are afraid to exercise it. Like you were saying, you know, folks that don't feel comfortable going out at night, right?
6: Yeah.
5: I mean, If you're not free to use a public park, I mean, if you don't feel free to use a public park because you're afraid to walk through it, I mean, are you really free? And government exists because someone has to enforce the rules that allow civilization to function. And they're calling it authoritarianism. That's enforcing the laws is not authoritarianism. That's called civilization.
6: Right.
5: And that's why the word occupation is an extraordinary word here.
6: But these are the same people who would have supported the Occupy Wall Street movement. Remember that?
5: Oh, yeah, absolutely.
6: Okay. So if the leftists are the ones occupying space in a lawless way, that's okay. But if it's the government that is bringing in help for police to prevent the occupation of D.C. by gangs, murderers, rapists, illegal aliens, that's the bad part. Right. So, I mean, that's the real thing. You go, actually, D.C.'s been occupied in the past. It was occupied by gangs.
5: It was occupied
6: by illegal aliens. It was occupied by a criminal element. And the National Guard has helped to remove a significant amount of that.
5: The streets of D.C. don't belong to the criminals.
6: No.
5: They don't belong to the politicians. They don't belong to the activists. You know who they belong to? They belong to we, the people.
6: Right.
5: And the people have every right to expect their government to keep them safe.
6: Let's get to the top three things you need to know before tomorrow. Well, as the one-year anniversary of the Make D.C. Safe and Beautiful Task Force has come this week, the U.S. Marshals Service put out a list of statistics on the work done by the Nationals, in the National Capital by the nation's National Guard troops. According to the Marshals, the task force has aided in 16,000 arrests, including 3,200 people on narcotics charges. 100 known gang members and 35 homicide suspects have been arrested. They also seized 2,000 illegal firearms off the streets of the district. Guards rescued 25 children suspected of being trafficked. The U.S. Marshals Service Director Gaddy Akers Seralta says when law enforcement works together, the impact is exponential. Troops will remain in D.C. through the end of President Trump's term in office.
5: Well, there you go.
6: Yeah.
5: I mean, and this is a bad thing? All of what you were describing?
6: Yeah, you're getting 100 gang members, 35 murderers off the street. You're averaging taking a murderer off the street every 10 days. I think it's a good thing. Second thing you need to know, an advisory neighborhood commission member is suing the District of Columbia and the Metropolitan Police Department over Crime Stopper tip payments. Tom Donahue represents a district in the 8th Ward. In Ward 8, he says he has given the police numerous tips that led to the solving of a hit and run and a string of robberies. Says he's owed $30,000 but was not paid in full for those tips. Says he's not just suing over the money but is demanding more transparency from the Crime Stoppers program. Donahue says, though it seems as though nobody knew what to do with me because I started asking questions, and as an elected official at that point, because before I wasn't, I had some power to actually ask and expect answers from them.
5: What do you think about that?
6: I think you got to be transparent, and if somebody's helped you stop crime and you've promised them money, you got to live up to your promises. Third thing you need to know, Monumental Sports and Entertainment shared new renderings of their renovation plans for Capital One Arena. The arena is home to the Washington Wizards basketball team and the Washington Capitals hockey team. Renovations are expected to cost more than $1 billion. With some of that money coming from D.C. taxpayers, work on renovating the arena is expected to be finished by the start of the 2027-2028 seasons.
5: Well, I mean, is it a good return on the investment in the horizon?
6: For the taxpayers? History says no, that the taxpayers always take a bath on these arena deals. Just basically every time.
5: But they're pretty. They're shiny.
6: Sure.
5: They're the bright, new, shiny object in
6: everybody,
5: the sky.
6: Everybody's excited about it.
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1: So third time's the charm.
0: Okay.
1: Apparently, if you're buying Powerball tickets in Maryland, it might be because I don't know if you saw this, but for the third time in just 2 weeks, somebody in Maryland has won $1 million Powerball prize. The latest winning ticket was sold at the Harvest Fair supermarket in Fallston.
0: So they won a $400,000 lottery ticket.
1: $1 million, no, right?
0: They're not going to keep all that.
1: I mean,
0: how much the state's going to get the lion's share of that?
1: I don't know.
0: The state and federal government.
1: I don't know. And you know, there's a lot of folks, you know, hearing this story. Oh man, if that had just. Why couldn't it have been me? I mean, come on. I mean, there's some folks that are thinking about that.
0: Sure,
1: and thinking about, hey, I could use $1 million.
0: Yeah.
1: I mean, even if it's before taxes. I mean, you know, I could do this with it. I could do that. I could help this family member. I'm paying off the house. You know, then I'm buying that car. Whatever it is, right? But at the same time, you know, it is interesting that sometimes these lottery winnings are a blessing, and sometimes it's a curse disguised as a check.
0: Yeah.
1: You know what I'm saying? Because there are a lot of folks that go bankrupt within a very short period of time after winning the lottery, or they develop some sort of addiction. And I think part of that, you know, there's the claim that lottery winners routinely go bankrupt, you know, at astonishing rates, right?
0: I mean, yeah.
1: I think 70% of lottery winners eventually go broke. And it's repeated constantly. But I think, you know, the evidence may not be really precise there, because I think it's a more complicated picture. Because sudden wealth produces sudden problems. Bankruptcies, broken relationships. You know, sometimes there's family fights over the money. Then you all of a sudden you have all these friends that, you know, all of a sudden
0: come out of the woodwork,
1: want to borrow money.
0: Yeah.
1: And the thing is, money doesn't, and that's the other part, is money doesn't change who you are, or it doesn't change your character. I think money often magnifies your character.
0: Sure.
1: Right? Because you give a disciplined person $10 million.
0: Yeah.
1: And he may be, or she may be, extraordinarily disciplined with $10 million. You give a generous person $10 million, and they will become an extraordinarily generous person.
0: Sure.
1: Generous, you know, person with $10 million. But if you give an irresponsible person $10 million, now I'm not saying, you know, the lottery winners in Maryland, any of them are irresponsible. I don't know any of them. I'm just saying, you give an irresponsible person $10 million, now you've got irresponsibility with jet fuel poured on it. You know what I'm saying?
0: Yeah.
1: If you couldn't manage $5,000 and then suddenly you've got $5 million, right?
0: Right.
1: Well, now you got cousins and friends and, you know, the people you haven't seen since seventh grade, you know, just asking for, you know, hey man, if I could just get $5,000, you know what I'm saying? This would really put me over the, you know, and somebody that can't say no, what are they going to do? You know what I'm saying?
0: Yeah, no, I mean, it's...
1: Everybody's your friend all of a sudden.
0: There have been lots of studies that have shown that the people that win lotteries very quickly, within a few years, they've lost all of it. All of it, just gone.
1: And not to get too deep about this, although this is what sparked the discussion in the first place, is, you know, I think there's a reason God doesn't give us everything we ask for exactly when we think we need it.
0: Right.
1: That's the larger lesson. We pray for things, you know, God give me this, God fix that, God make this happen. And when it doesn't happen, sometimes we wonder why God isn't listening. And maybe he is. Maybe sometimes the answer, though, is just no. And maybe it's not no forever,
0: yeah,
1: but no for right now, because I guess what I'm trying to say is, if you're not prepared
0: right
1: for whatever that blessing is that you're praying for,
0: right,
1: you might not be prepared for it now, but you may be prepared for it at some point in the future.
0: Well, and if you're praying for winning the lottery, you need to check your theology. Because in order for someone to win in gambling, a lot of other people have to lose. And that's not how the kingdom works. People aren't blessed in the kingdom by other people losing. You become a blessing to be a blessing. Does that make sense?
1: It does, but I mean,
0: gambling is not part of the way God operates the kingdom.
1: But how do you square that against capitalism? Because...
0: Oh, no, I easily square that against capitalism. Because capitalism is, I'm doing a service for you, you find it valuable, you pay me money. So you're giving me something of value, I'm giving you something of value. You are blessing me, but and I am blessing you at the same time.
1: But to the extent that you're doing a better job...
0: Than somebody else,
1: somebody else goes out of business.
0: Okay, but that's not a gamble.
1: No, that's not gambling.
0: Are you effective with what you're doing?
1: But somebody is losing.
0: Yeah, but you don't have to have that. People will go out of business if they're not effective what they're doing. If everybody's effective what they're doing, nobody goes out of business on that.
1: I got you. Okay. Well, anyway, if you're in Maryland, may want to buy a lottery ticket, although things do happen in threes, right?
0: Well, you don't have to. You don't need to buy the lottery ticket. Just focus on what God wants you to do, and you're going to be just fine.
1: You could do that.
0: Let's get to a Digging Deep.
2: Working in a coal mine, going down, down, down. Working in a coal mine.
0: So tourism is a major moneymaker for lots of states. That includes Virginia. Well, the state Virginia Tourism Corporation released their report on tourism economics for last year.
1: Tourism economics.
0: Thought we'd go some of this.
1: Okay.
0: So visitors to the Dominion, Old Dominion state, recorded $36.2 billion.
1: Okay.
0: $36.2 billion across the Commonwealth. So it was 117.1 million visitors in 2025. That's up 2.2% from 2024. And they spent, based off of that math, about $300 per person when they came.
1: Okay.
0: All right. Now, visitor spending also increased 3.1%, or about $1.1 billion from last year. So not only were more people coming, but they were spending more money while they were here. That's the fourth year of spending growth in a row.
1: Okay.
0: Now, here's how that translates into the states and local coffers. So you have $36.2 billion worth of spending. That turned into $3.4 billion worth of in-state and local taxes. So you have $2.1 billion going to local taxes and about $1.3 billion going to the state taxes.
1: Got it.
0: All right. Now, that saves local taxpayers, if you're thinking of it this way, it saves local taxpayers money, about $1,020 per person in state and local taxes. The idea being, if you weren't getting that income coming to the state from tourism and the state were still spending the way it was going to, you'd have to raise taxes on local people by about $1,000 per person
1: per
0: year.
1: All right, so we're talking about visitors to Virginia paying sales taxes.
0: Sales taxes. You've got the stay taxes at hotels. You've got extra, travel taxes. Yeah, that type of stuff. Sales and
1: gas taxes.
0: Gas taxes.
1: If you buy gas while you're in Virginia.
0: Right. Yeah. Or if you've bought a vacation home, it's property taxes. Or if you're using a piece of property like an Airbnb, they're paying rental on that. That's also taxes that gets.
1: If you won the lottery in Virginia, you might have to
0: pay taxes.
1: I don't think that was included as well.
0: But one of the things that there's a tendency though. For state and local governments to look at all this money coming in from tourism and they go, well, great, let's just raise taxes on tourists. Let's raise that hotel tax. We're going to build a new stadium. Let's just raise hotel taxes to do it. That way, nobody local has to pay for this. You got to be careful because the Laffer curve still applies to tourism taxes.
1: Yes, it does.
0: If you're raising your taxes in Virginia to

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4: Hello, ladies. Look at your man. Now look at me. Now look at your man. Wait, he's not a man anymore. He's a man identifying as a woman. Now look at me. Back to him. I mean, her. She's a man again. Confused? Me too. Ladies, you want a man who stands up for what matters in this country. Be a man and listen to American Ground Radio. Ladies, look at me. You're welcome. 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
6: 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This ain't no cattle drive. 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

0: 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I'm Stephen Parr with Louis R. Abalone.
1: So in New York City,
0: yeah.
1: And this kind of piggybacks on the discussion we were having about, you know, folks that litter and that, you know, basically make their community, you know, ugly and dirty and unattractive.
0: Okay.
1: If you go after those folks who are doing that and you call them out and you say, you know what, you need to take care of your neighborhood. That's one thing. But if you go after the city government and say, well, we as taxpayers, we need to clean up after all the folks who are basically littering,
0: yeah,
1: and doing illegal dumping and all of those things, it's the people in those neighborhoods that are responsible. Now, I liken that to what's going on in New York City. And maybe this is a bit of a stretch.
0: Okay.
1: But Zohran Mamdani has banned, or he has sent cease and desist orders to 42 online retailers demanding that they stop shipping high-speed electric bikes into New York City. Have you seen this? So you cannot buy online, if you're in New York City,

0: Okay.
1: And you want to buy an electric bike.
0: Yeah.
1: That will go faster than whatever the city's maximum allowable speed is.
0: For a bike.
1: For a bike.
0: I think it's 25 miles an hour. I could be wrong.
1: Okay. These online retailers have received cease and desist orders from the city of New York.
0: Okay.
1: Right? But instead of the mayor going after those who are riding those bicycles,
0: he's going after the manufacturers of them.
1: So, recklessly,
0: right?
1: He just says, "Well, nobody can have an electric bike in New York City. No one can order an electric bike and have it shipped into New York City. Even those that would drive it or would ride it, like the stand-up scooters, for example.
0: But this is the left
1: in a responsible way.
0: This is the left's mindset on a lot of stuff." They don't want to go after the people who are misusing the thing. They want to go after the thing. So the left wants to ban firearms, not because of the people who were using the firearm
1: right,
0: legally,
1: going after
0: responsibly. They want to take away all firearms because there's some people who want to use firearms to commit crimes. But when they get those people arrested for the firearms, the very first thing they do is they drop the firearm charge and then they let the other person out of jail scot-free. You're not holding accountable the people who are doing the thing. You simply want to sell. You want to go after the people who sell the thing as if selling the thing was the crime.
1: Exactly. And so I would just say real public safety means, you know, you enforce the rules already on the books.
0: Right.
1: You stop reckless riders.
0: Right.
1: You ticket them.
0: We need to get back to individual responsibility. You cannot have individual freedom without individual responsibility. Cannot have it. Doesn't work. Because if you don't have individual responsibility with individual freedom, what you end up with is anarchy.
1: Right. And again, then everybody now,
0: yeah,
1: even if you were riding your e-bike or your scooter, your stand-up scooter in a responsible way,
0: right,
1: and you wanted to buy a new one, I guess you got to get it shipped someplace else.
0: Sucks to be you. Let's say what.
2: What you say?
3: What you talking about, Loons?
0: So Alexandria Ocasio-Cortez was asked about fellow Democrat Socialist of America candidate Francesca Hong from Colorado. Asked about some of Hong's radical... Wisconsin. Yeah.
1: Speaking of another communist.
0: Right, yeah. They're both DSA.
1: Oh, she was the one that wanted to cancel Thanksgiving.
0: That's the one. So here's AOC talking about Francesca Hong. Take a listen.
4: My understanding...
0: Hold on a second.
5: I got a text.
0: Hold on, we are having technical issues. There we go. All right, here we go. Well, I said here we go.
4: Is that Francesca Hong has made clear her present stances to her electorate?
6: Yeah, she's moved away from a lot
4: of that. She's moved away from it. And I have a local city councilman that has this... saying woke one was crazy.
6: Woke one was crazy. Okay, that's
4: interesting. And I think that what's important is that we have to assess what
6: was it. I mean, did the movement go too far with some of those positions? I mean, you briefly supported the idea of defunding the police.
4: I think that during this time and especially during COVID, there was a huge opening of the Overton window. We were shut down. There was some of the highest unemployment rates that we have seen because of those shutdowns.
6: Yeah.
4: And I think that the doors were really open in trying to entertain any and every policy that was going to get us to a better place. And I actually think that the discussions that were had in that time were quite fruitful. I think that.
0: Okay. So AOC says...
1: What is she talking about? That was a very long-winded comment.
0: So she says, woke one was crazy. Now, that brings up the question of, all right, what the heck is woke
1: one?
0: Two? But she's basically trying to say the ideas that she was pushing just 6 years ago, that's, I think, what she's describing as woke one.
1: Okay.
0: She says, those were crazy. When pressed on it, she then goes... Oh, yeah. Okay. I did support those ideas. So woke one was fruitful. The ideas were crazy, but they were fruitful.
1: They were fruitful because they I guess, engage the conversation. They allowed folks to...
0: We're going to try anything. We're going to look at any idea. Any
1: issues.
0: Yeah, but here's the crazy thing. Not every idea is a good idea, right? Not every... Just because there's somebody thinks of something doesn't mean that's something we should try. There are some things that we should have never tried. Like, for instance, just throwing something out, the lockdowns. We should have never done that. And human history should have told us that.
1: But I think human history also shows that until you do, a lot of times, until you do what is absolutely wrong,
0: yeah,
1: or what is absolutely disastrous, you don't often recognize what it is that you need to do right. I mean, it's kind of like a trial, and, you know, it's...
0: But there's some things that we've got examples of in human history that we don't need to keep relearning this wheel. And totalitarianism has never resulted in better life for people.
1: Well, especially when
0: never.
1: It's... Especially when it's, you know, antithetical to the Constitution of the United States.
0: Right, right. So we had those ideas. Woke One discounted all those ideas, but she says they were fruitful. But the problem is all the ideas of so-called Woke One are still part of Woke Two. If you look at the DSA's right. platform, let's say that that's woke, because she
1: but
0: was asked about...
1: We don't even know what we're talking about when we're talking about Woke One and Woke Two.
0: Yeah, because it's
1: just
0: new phrase.
1: Completely made up.
0: It's a made up phrase.
1: Terminology.
0: I think she's trying to distance herself from some of the things that she still believes. This is the problem, because the defund the police, the Democrat Socialists of America still say we should defund the police. It's in their party platform. Eliminate the Electoral College. That was in Woke One. It's still there. How about pack the Supreme Court? That was an idea in Woke One. It's still here in Woke Two. How about get rid of the Senate? Still there. How about trust the government to run healthcare? Which, again, we come back to COVID, because you're saying, oh, during COVID, we were trying everything. One of the things we did in COVID was we trusted the government with everybody's personal healthcare concerns. The government got to tell you when you could go to the doctor, what you could talk to the doctor about, what you couldn't talk to the doctor about. Government-run healthcare was COVID, and we lost, what, a million people?
1: Well, I mean, DEI is also, I think, part of that.
0: It's still part of the Woke, too.
1: Yeah, I mean.
0: So what aspect of Woke One, which was crazy, AOC said, is something that she doesn't actually still believe to be fruitful?
1: I think it's just, like you said, it's a way for her to redefine what it is that maybe what she said before.
0: Don't let her do it.
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15: 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More powerful than a locomotive. Able to leap tall tales from Joe Biden in a single bound. Look, look up in the sky. It's a bird. It's a weather balloon from China.
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0: 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Steve Paul with Louis R. Avalone.
1: Well, you know, I think that whole woke one versus woke two is part of a strategy for the Democratic Party, because Keith Ellison, the attorney general for the state of Minnesota, he says he's glad there are socialists in the Democratic Party. And the reason that he says that is because he said it makes the party debate ideas. And so my question is, so until you had communists as part of your party, you didn't feel compelled to debate ideas? You didn't feel, let me ask you something. Are you so closely aligned with Republicans that you couldn't tell the difference between you and a Republican, that you needed a communist to, or communists to infiltrate your party in order for you to be able to debate ideas? Because I guarantee you, I don't care who you are, what Democrat you are that's listening right now, if you come on this show and you want to debate ideas, you'll find plenty of ideas to debate with us, and neither of us are communists. So what in the world is Keith Ellison talking about that this somehow makes Democrats debate ideas? Why would they not be debating ideas already?
0: Okay, and moreover, why are we debating ideas that are antithetical to the reason why the United States of America exists already? Why are we having to debate ideas that have already been debunked more than a century ago?
1: I mean, it's kind of like...
0: It's like coming back saying, you know what, from a medical standpoint, I think we should try leeches. I'm just saying.
1: And that we can have a great debate.
0: Let's have a great medical debate about
1: whether leeches work.
0: You know, because Washington trusted leeches. Maybe we should do what Washington trusted.
1: I mean, and this is an intellectual vitality within the Democratic Party. No, that is not a healthy debate. It is an alarm bell.
0: Right.
1: The Democratic Socialist of America is not a book club. It is a political organization advancing an ideological agenda built around more government control, more redistribution, more regulation.
0: It's people who are advocating for what will become a totalitarian nightmare.
1: And the attorney general
0: claiming that it's for freedom.
1: And the attorney general in Minnesota is like, hey, welcome.
0: Here, have some cookies. Tell me about how you want to just take over.
1: What about
0: everything?
1: Coffee? You serving coffee at this?
0: Well,
1: I mean, just cookies.
0: Only if it comes from Cuba. All right, let's play a game.
2: Playing with the queen of hearts. Oh, domino.
3: Like battleship.
4: Shall we play a game?
0: Oh, okay, so I know, oh boy, gosh, this is going to be a great game for you. You're going to love this, considering how much you drink.
1: I might need to take that up at some point.
0: I'm just going to point out, you and I have been doing this show for 10 years.
1: Something like that.
0: Right.
1: Yeah.
0: And we were working together for 2 years before that.
1: Yeah, right.
0: I have seen you take one drink in all of that time. One.
1: I know which one you're talking about, too. Yeah.
0: And
1: it included some vegetables, which I never...
0: It did.
1: I never hardly drink, and I definitely don't eat vegetables.
0: Yeah.
1: But somehow those both combined in one drink. I was being polite.
0: You were being very polite. All right. So which states have the highest alcohol consumption per capita per year? Which states are people loving drinking?
1: Per capita.
0: Per capita per year.
1: Okay, so it doesn't necessarily mean the largest state.
0: Right.
1: Or the smallest state.
0: Right.
1: Both are fair game. Let's go with, I don't know, and folks in Alabama listening right now, I'm going to go with Alabama. So I don't mean to offend.
0: Not in the top 10.
1: Not in the top 10.
0: No.
1: Okay. Definitely Louisiana.
0: Not in the top 10.
1: Are you serious?
0: Louisiana came in at number 18.
1: Are you serious?
0: So closer to the middle than the top.
1: Mississippi.
0: Not in the top 10.
1: Oh, I'm way out. Alaska,
0: number 10, 2.85 gallons per person per year.
1: Okay, so now we're talking about maybe some cold weather drinking, right? And stay warm.
0: All right.
1: How about North Dakota?
0: Number 4, 3.16 gallons per person per year.
1: South Dakota.
0: Not in the top 10.
1: Michigan.
0: Michigan, not in the top 10.
1: Minnesota,
0: no, not Minnesota.
1: Idaho,
0: yes, 2.94 gallons per person per year.
1: Washington State.
0: Not Washington State.
1: California.
0: Not California.
1: I am striking out all over the place.
0: Let me go through the list. Here's what we got. New Hampshire, 4.67 gallons per person per year.
1: New Hampshire.
0: Delaware, 3.52 gallons per person per year. Nevada, 3.42. North Dakota. Montana, 3.14. Vermont, 3.06. Idaho, Wisconsin, Colorado, and Alaska. By the way, six of those states border Canada, so you were on the right idea on cold weather.
1: Yeah, but still, that's kind of all over the place. There are blue states and red states.
0: Blue states and red states. The key on that was most of them bordered. They were cold.
1: Okay.
0: All right, now, which states have the least amount of alcohol consumption per person per year?
1: The least amount of alcohol.
0: Yeah.
1: Utah.
0: Number one, 1.35 gallons per person per year.
1: Let's see. Least amount.
0: Yeah.
1: New York.
0: New York. Not in the top 10.
1: California.
0: Not in the top 10.
1: Alabama.
0: Alabama. Number 8, 1.99 gallons per person per year.
1: Georgia.
0: Number 5, 1.90.
1: Mississippi.
0: Mississippi, not in the top 10.
1: Louisiana.
0: No, Louisiana's 18.
1: Oh, yeah, Texas.
0: Texas, not in the top 10. Tell you what, here's the list. Utah, West Virginia, Arkansas, Oklahoma, Georgia, Kansas, Kentucky, Alabama, Ohio, and Maryland. You've got 8 red states, 1 blue, 1 purple. So when it comes to places where they drink a lot, it's cold. When it comes to places where they don't drink a lot, it's mostly conservative states.
1: Mm.
0: Especially Utah, and I would imagine that's probably because of the Mormon population there.
1: Yeah.
0: We'll be right back. Stick around.
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0: 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I'm Steve Parr with Louis R. Abalone.
1: Well, the State Department is revoking over 175,000 visas of foreigners who have visas to be in this country, but who have been arrested for fraud or theft or drunk driving. And I would say the fraud and the theft is probably targeted at Minnesota and in Michigan, where and in California. And I think they're also looking at Denver, you know, because all those, the Leering Center.
0: Yeah, there's Seattle. There's been a lot of fraud in the Seattle area. There's been actually some fraud in Ohio as well. They've been looking into some of this. And they're going to be coming to New York, too. Yeah.
1: I mean, this makes perfect sense. I mean, it truly does. Because why would you have someone who is a guest in our country,
0: right,
1: who has committed crimes?
0: Yeah.
1: And again, these are folks that, I mean, you're talking about assault, drunk driving, theft, drug crimes,
0: right,
1: fraud,
0: right,
1: immigration violations.
0: Yeah.
1: I mean, why would you look the other way as a country?
0: Oh, well, as a country, you shouldn't. As a political party, because you think that those people that you're not prosecuting will vote for you. And so this gives you power.
1: Okay.
0: Because you're much more interested in winning the votes of criminals than you are interested in winning the votes of crime victims.
1: Well, look, I'm just going to say, if I invite someone into my home, okay, I'm extending hospitality.
0: Yes.
1: If that person respects my family, my property,
0: right,
1: wonderful.
0: Yes.
1: But if he or she starts, you know, stealing the silverware,
0: you gots to go.
1: And threatening my children,
0: you're out.
1: You know what I'm saying?
0: You violate my rules, you're done.
1: You don't say, oh, well, I invited him in,
0: yeah,
1: so there's nothing I can do.
0: Oh, gosh, now what do I do?
1: No,
0: oh,
1: you leave.
0: Right.
1: A country has at least as much a right to establish rules for its borders as a homeowner has to establish rules for his or her house.
0: The people of the United States of America established our government to secure our rights, not to grant rights to people who had nothing to do with the establishment of the government. Go read the Declaration of Independence. It tells you the right answer on this.
1: So America can simultaneously say, welcome to those who respect our laws.
0: Yeah.
2: Questions? We are the answer. 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WABA HD3 Arlington. AM 570. 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
3: Breaking news this hour from Town Hall. Amrit Thomason. Although she led in the polls, and by a wide margin in some of them, a Democratic socialist has lost a gubernatorial primary.
4: Democrat David Crowley has won the primary for governor in Wisconsin, beating Democratic socialist Francesca Hong, who was hoping to ride the wave of recent victories by progressive candidates.
5: I am so deeply, deeply grateful to my core for how hard you have all fought.
4: Audio courtesy of WISN. Crowley is vying to become Wisconsin's first black governor, and in November he'll face Republican Tom Tiffany, currently a U.S. representative endorsed by President Trump. I'm Donna Warder.
3: In Minnesota, Democratic progressive Lieutenant Governor Peggy Flanagan wins the Senate primary, will face off against Republican Michelle Tafoya in November. Lisa DeMuth won the GOP gubernatorial primary for governor in Minnesota, beating Mike Lindell, who had been endorsed by President Trump. Darlene Graham has advanced to a Republican primary runoff in South Carolina. Appointed by President Trump to fill out the term of her late brother, Senator Lindsey Graham, Darlene Graham will face Congressman Ralph Norman in that special GOP Senate runoff in 2 weeks. President Trump confirms he did slip away from Air Force One following a trip last month to a NATO summit in Turkey.
6: I go by Secret Service and the military. They wanted me to go on a different flight, a different plane, equal safety, but they wanted me to do it, so I do it. I do what they say.
3: The diversion was a result of a threat by Iran. The president says that such threats don't really bother him. In his words, I get a lot of threats. By the way, Mr. Trump insisting the U.S. is in control of the Strait of Hormuz, regardless of what Iran may claim. On Wall Street this morning, Dow futures 95 points higher. 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
9: Today, expect a mix of clouds and sun with a high of 88. Tonight will be partly cloudy and humid with a low of 74. Tomorrow will be humid with some sun peeking through, but watch out for an afternoon thunderstorm in a few areas as temperatures climb to 91. Moving on to Friday, it will be mostly cloudy and humid with a chance of a few showers and a thunderstorm reaching a high of 86. Saturday is looking mostly sunny and less humid with temperatures reaching 85. With the AccuWeather forecast, I'm meteorologist Joe Lundberg.
10: I'm Nicole Murray with your money now. Consumer prices likely increased moderately in July, which could further reduce financial market expectations for the Federal Reserve to raise interest rates this year. Reuters economists predict that the CPI likely rebounded by 0.1% last month. In the 12 months through July, the CPI is forecast to have increased 3.4%. Toyota said it is recalling about 655,000 of its Camry vehicles globally due to a display error that may deactivate safety indicators like turn signals and hazard lights during startup. Most of the now recalled cars were sold in the U.S., where more than 508,000 model year 2025 to 2026 Camry hybrids are affected. Hello Kitty owner Sanrio's stock fell 18% this morning after its fiscal first quarter results. The company reported revenue of $326 million for the quarter that ended in June, which is up by more than 20% from a year earlier. The company also maintained its full year forecast. Futures have risen this morning. That's your money.
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4: You know, I don't know if we're going to be talking about this later on in the show.
3: Okay.
4: You're about to tell me, I'm sure.
3: I'm sure I will.
4: The show prep meeting.
3: What?
4: But
3: again?
4: Again.
3: Yeah.
4: Did you see this stat that major... In Chicago,
3: yeah,
4: there are more murders thus far this year than all major cities in Florida. Combined.
3: I did not see that. I'm not surprised by it, but I did not see that.
4: This report was released, this was last week,
3: okay,
4: at which time Chicago had 211 murders for the year. By contrast, if you look at Florida's major cities, Miami, Orlando, and Tampa, they had a combined 29 murders during the same time frame. And specifically, there were 8 murders in Miami, 10 murders in Orlando, 11 murders in Tampa. And here's the other part of this. What was just earlier this week, folks in D.C., the Free D.C. protesters,
3: right,
4: who were marking the one-year anniversary of the National Guard being deployed to Washington, D.C., and they were protesting on what was that, Black Lives Matter, what used to be formerly known as Black Lives Matter Plaza.
3: Right.
4: And they're offended by the National Guard. Are you offended by the fact that there are more murders in Chicago than in all of the major cities in Florida combined? And yet you're offended that the National Guard has made D.C. one of the safest cities where a crime has plummeted?
3: Right, because President Trump tried to send the National Guard into Chicago. And the mayor there, Brandon, he's, no, we can't have the National Guard in here. And the governor, J.B. Pritzker, the billionaire Pillsbury Doughboy, he said, no, we can't have the National Guard in here. We can't be making Chicagoans safe.
4: So the sight of National Guard troops offends people.
3: Yes.
4: Uniformed Americans standing in defense of public order, protecting communities,
3: yeah,
4: backing up overwhelmed law enforcement,
3: right,
4: helping secure streets where decent people are afraid to walk after dark. This is what offends the political class, but...
3: Cutting the murder rate in half. Cutting the murder rate. We were talking earlier in the show, the National Guard in Washington, D.C. has helped apprehend a murder suspect every 10 days. Every 10 days for the last year, one murder suspect has been taken off the streets in Washington, D.C. because of the National Guard's being there. You don't want to do that in Chicago? I mean, how many, it wouldn't keep up with the murder rate in Chicago, just taking one murderer off the street. But if you were taking a murderer off the street in Chicago every 10 days, that would start to have an impact on the murder rate in that city.
4: And I know there's some leftists out there that are saying, well, there's just too many guns. Everybody's got a gun. We need to confiscate the guns. Well, let me just tell you something. Chicago has some of the most restrictive gun laws in America. Illinois requires a firearm owner's identification card. It regulates the carrying and purchase of firearms. It has imposed additional restrictions that many gun control advocates praise, yet the city continues to endure an appalling level of homicide and gun violence. And look,
3: here's how dumb of an idea that is. All right, if you're one of the people who says the problem in Chicago is that we've got too many guns on the streets, we need to get all the guns turned in, I suggest you start it. You start it. Here's what I want you to do. Go to the south side of Chicago. Find the toughest looking neighborhood you can. Go find the toughest looking gang member you can find and ask him to give you all of his weapons. See how that works for you.
4: Well, see, that's
3: the point is... They're not going to.
4: No, they don't, because criminals don't obey firearm ordinances.
3: No.
4: Gang members do not pause before a shooting to check whether their weapon complies with the latest city code.
3: Excuse me, sir. I don't think you're supposed to have that Glock. Would you please be so kind as just to hand that over to me?
4: But see, that's the... The gun control establishment just keeps selling. They try to sell the public this elegant theory. You know, just pass another law, pass another prohibition, another licensing rule, file a lawsuit, another lawsuit against gun manufacturers, and safety will follow.
3: You already know this is going to fail because at one point, I'm pretty sure, Chicago outlawed murder. Now, it may not seem like they've outlawed murder, given how many murders they have, but murder is illegal, and yet people are continuing to commit murder. So if you make guns illegal, do you think people will continue to have guns? Yeah.
4: But if Chicago's homicide count, right? I mean, 211 killings in 6 months? I mean, that is a disgrace.
3: Yeah, but the sad part is, I think it's an improvement over where they have been.
4: Okay, but a lower, you know what? I'm going to say you're right about that.
3: Yeah.
4: But a lower.
3: That's what's staggeringly.
4: Okay, but a lower.
3: Scary.
4: But a lower number of funerals is not the same thing as a safe city.
3: Right.
4: I mean, and let's talk very honestly about the National Guard, because Pritzker and Johnson in Chicago.
3: Yeah.
4: Those folks, I mean, they have fought. Having the National Guard come in, they fought the president on this.
3: Then they won. President didn't send them in.
4: Okay, but let's be very clear: the Guard is not a substitute for the police.
3: No, it's a force multiplier. Just like the Guard wasn't a substitute for Border Patrol, it was a force multiplier for Border Patrol. And Border Patrol, especially down in Texas, was very thankful for it during the height of the Biden border chaos. It's a force multiplier, and it's able to help you to where you can put the police officers where they need to be. And data has shown that one of the best ways to cut down on crime is to flood high crime areas with police officers. But if you are down 200, 300, 400 police officers, having, 500 National Guard men come into your city will help you fill that gap.
4: Well, and this is what is just so aggravating, and it really incenses me. That you have these left-wing activists protesting, in this case, this week in D.C., at the formerly known Black Lives Matter Plaza, saying that the Guard, the National Guard, has occupied D.C.
3: Yeah, you know who's occupied Chicago? The gangs.
4: The gangs.
3: The gangs occupied Chicago. Why aren't you protesting against the gangs? How many people has the National Guard committed murders against in D.C.? Zero. How many people have been murdered in Chicago by the gangs?
4: But these folks,
3: these folks that are
4: protesting, they're offended. You know what should offend us? It should offend us that a grandmother has to plan her errands around the time of day because of gunfire.
3: It should offend us that 8-year-olds can't play in the park right across the street from their house.
4: It should offend us that children have to learn to distinguish fireworks from gunshots.
3: And it should offend us that the people pushing these policies are so stupid that they think this is smart. That should be offensive to us.
4: It certainly is. I mean, this manufactured outrage. I mean, it's like we want the criminals to live among us, but not law enforcement.
3: Let's get to the top three things you need to know. First thing you need to know, Massachusetts just legalized the killing of human beings up until the time of birth. The state's Democrat-controlled legislature passed the ironically named Prioritizing Patient Access to Care Act, which makes abortion legal in the state until the mother gives birth to her child. Democrat Governor Maura Healey signed the bill into law, which will lead to the deaths of tens of thousands of human beings in that state every single year. Healey said during a signing ceremony, abortion will remain safe, it will remain legal, and it will remain accessible here in Massachusetts. That's my commitment to you. Of course, that's a promise you cannot keep, since no abortion by definition is safe. Every successful abortion by definition leads to the death of a human baby. No medical procedure with nearly 100% fatality rate would be considered considered safe by any reasonable or logical standard.
4: That is just absolutely unconscionable, but it is an outgrowth, or it is the expected result of the Dobbs decision that gave that authority back to the states.
3: Second thing you need to know, the son of Republican Congresswoman Lauren Boebert has been arrested with child sexual exploitation charges. 21-year-old Tyler Boebert was arrested on Sunday and released on a $10,000 bond in Colorado. Police accused him of taking a sexually explicit video of him and a 17-year-old girl back in 2024 when he was 18 years old. The video was later posted on social media online. Boebert released a statement saying, "I love my son. We take allegations very seriously and pray for everyone affected during this challenging time."
4: Yeah, I mean, I don't know. Who knows what
3: Boebert's
4: really
3: son has had
4: on.
3: He's pled guilty to some other car theft and things like that in the past.
4: Is it fair game? I mean, is he fair game for a headline?
3: I don't know. I'm concerned about Boebert as a representative in Colorado. And the third thing you need to know before tomorrow, communist mayor Zoran Mamdani's tax the rich scheme is on hold. New York State Supreme Court Judge Wayne Ozzie ruled the pied a terre tax on second homes owned by people in New York City cannot go forward. This came after the city published the names and addresses of more than 900,000 people the city claimed were part of the new tax. But later the city said only 17,000 of the 900,000 residents they publicly doxed were actually subject to the tax. Several people on that list sued, saying they shouldn't have been put on the list in the first place, and Judge Ozzie agreed. City has appealed the ruling, saying they are planning on moving forward with the tax and taxing deadlines anyway.
4: Yeah, you know what's not changing, what's not on hold, is the assault on wealth, the assault on capitalism, on the free market system in this country.
3: And the people fleeing New York for other parts of the country. That's not on hold either. We'll be back.
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3: There are lots of problems in America today. Fortunately, there are even more solutions if you know where to look.
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0: 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Steve Barr with Louis R. Avalone.
1: So, former CIA Director John Brennan expressed his concern that President Donald Trump would somehow interfere with the midterm elections. Are you serious? Are you serious? And, I mean, he's trying to pass the SAVE Act. The SAVE Act that ensures that only those qualified electors in our country, those voters who are properly registered to vote, those who meet the criteria for voting in the first place, meaning that no dead people, no illegals or illegal immigrants in our country, no one who, you know, has stolen someone's mail-in ballot, a legitimate mail-in ballot, because those get stolen. And if you go back and you look at the studies and the research, mail-in ballots, 25% of them never get counted, okay?
0: Right.
1: You know why? Many of them don't arrive on time. Many don't arrive at all. And the rest of them are stolen. And someone else is voting for that particular individual for whom that mail-in ballot was intended. So President Trump, who is fighting, and I say that figuratively because he's not a violent man.
0: Right.
1: Well, some folks might say he is with respect to the Iran conflict and Venezuela.
0: Okay.
1: Anyway, I'm getting way off point here. But my point here is this. President Trump is fighting tooth and nail to get the SAVE Act passed so that Americans will have trust and integrity or a sense that there is integrity in our election systems.
0: But John Thune doesn't want to.
1: John Thune doesn't want to vote.
0: Doesn't want
1: the SAVE Act to pass.
0: I don't think he wants the SAVE Act to pass. I certainly don't think he wants to have the vote on the Senate floor. Otherwise, they would have already held it. Instead, they went home for vacation. Their August recess. I'm sorry, they're working in their districts.
1: So the form. Well, you know what? Let's be more generous about that. There are a lot of members of Congress that go back to their district and they make the rounds.
0: Rand Paul went back to Kentucky and he went to Fort Knox in Kentucky and he actually personally went and looked at the gold. So that's how he's using his August recess.
1: You know what? I'd rather him go visit with his constituents. Okay.
0: Well, I'm glad.
1: Gold is just fine.
0: No, it's.
1: The gold is not fine.
0: We need to be doing a better accounting of the gold.
1: Well,
0: and he was talking about.
1: I'm pretty sure you and I couldn't walk in the door.
0: No.
1: Of Fort Knox.
0: He did though. He had.
1: Well, of course he did. Yeah. He had clearances to do so. But anyway, it's just funny. Not funny. It's just ironic that John Brennan, former CIA director, says President Trump is going to interfere in the elections when he's trying to.
0: When Brennan's already interfered in two elections?
1: That too.
0: Yeah. Let's get to a question for American Mamas. Dear Mamas, what percentage of NFL players do you actually think got the COVID vaccines during the lockdowns?
1: Well, let's ask our American Mamas.

0: joining us now, our American mama, Terry Netterville. Okay, so Cam Newton, he's retired from the NFL now, but he was on a podcast and talking about how, look, it wasn't just Aaron Rodgers in the NFL who wasn't taking the jab. He was just the one who publicly said, I ain't going to take it.
1: Right.
0: But that there are a whole bunch of people who said, wink, wink, nudge, nudge, I actually took it.
1: Yeah, we all knew that. We all knew that because that was happening in everyday life. We all knew people that had, you know, fake cards, the vaccine cards. We had it in our family. We were given cards. Everybody was freaking out, but my children would not use those fake cards. They were so afraid that they would go somewhere and they would know it was fake and then they'd go to jail.
0: Right. Yeah.
1: So, but what kills me is.
0: But there were people passing out those fake ID, fake COVID vaccine cards.
1: Absolutely. Yeah. And people were paying for them. A lot of people saw what was happening and it felt so wrong, you know, to have it mandated, to force you. Even though Fauci says it wasn't mandated, it was. People lost their jobs.
0: People were kicked out of the military.
1: They lost. Think about Sage Steele. She lost her job at ESPN over this.
0: Right.
1: Aaron Rodgers was vilified.
0: Yeah.
1: Corey Best, Enos
0: Cantor Freedom couldn't play home basketball games.
1: Kyrie Irving
0: couldn't play home basketball games.
1: And so what these leaders did is they taught people how to lie and cheat, because the ones who told the truth and they were trying to be the leaders,
0: right,
1: they got crucified and canceled. This is one of those subject matters that gets me so riled up, because I remember how this divided everybody so much.
0: Right.
1: You had friends, personal friends, that were getting online, getting on social media saying, those of you that refuse to get this, just know you're killing our grandparents. And it was the most divisive thing. Friendships were lost.
0: Yeah, there's still friends that I can say I'm nowhere near as close to as I was before.
1: And here's the saddest part to me. We now know from Fauci's diaries, which, I mean, let's face it, that's kind of weird at his age that he was keeping a diary, but whatever.
0: Yeah.
1: Now that we know the truth, and he was lying about the miscarriages, even about himself.
0: Right.
1: He actually had some kind of heart situation that he never told anybody.
0: He did.
1: So now, even though we know all of this because of his own writings, they still come to his defense, and they think that we're the terrible ones for putting this man through something. This man helped kill millions of people because he got on there, and people will say, well, Terry, this happened under Trump. Trump did not mandate this shot.
0: Right.
1: Even though Biden and his administration say they didn't, they did.
0: And I want to be clear about this. I do think that the first round of the COVID shots was helpful for people over the age of 65.
1: Okay.
0: I think that if you look at that in the aggregate, there it was helpful, and there was a decrease in mortality of people over the age of 65 after the shot first came out.
1: Okay.
0: I think the boosters showed no extra effect.
1: Okay, here's my point to that. Yeah, and I don't blame anybody for getting it.
0: Right.
1: Not one person.
0: Right.
1: If you want it, get it. The whole problem was the whole mandate. If you don't, you'll lose your job. Well, you'll lose your standing.
0: And that's
1: you'll
0: be Cam canceled. Newton, world-class athlete.
1: Yeah, he's
0: being
1: saying,
0: required to get a shot, which was causing heart problems and did kill athletes. Do you remember there's a World Cup soccer player from Denmark?
1: Yeah.
0: He got the COVID shot, goes to play a soccer game, a World Cup qualifier, and he dropped dead on the field.
1: They have several videos.
0: They had to revive that guy.
1: Right.
0: And he wasn't able to play soccer again for another year, but it was he had never had a heart problem before. He gets the COVID shot in order to play in that World Cup qualifier, and he's dead on the field.
1: I go back to that time because Steele was playing at Louisiana Tech.
0: Yeah.
1: The majority of the boys didn't want to take it. They
0: right.
1: were scared to death because they're seeing videos just like you just described.
0: Right.
1: So he was very lucky. Coach Burrows was one of those that stood with his boys. He did have the shot, but he said to his boys, if you don't feel comfortable, I'll stand beside you.
0: Yeah.
1: We'll miss games, whatever. So we got in touch with Lieutenant Governor Landry, who is now governor.
0: Oh, the Attorney General for the state of Louisiana,
1: I mean,
0: Jeff
1: Attorney
0: Landry.
1: General.
0: Yeah, at the time, he's
1: at
0: now
1: the
0: governor
1: state
0: of
1: Louisiana.
0: Louisiana.
1: And, and I wrote him and I said, look, these boys are scared to death. And they're even though they're saying it's not mandated, they're saying, you know, like Summer took it because she wasn't going to be able to finish nursing school and have a quarter left.
0: Right.
1: She didn't have a choice. My daughter-in-law, she had to wear a mask. She was a teacher. And there's things that you had to do if you didn't take the shot. She was fine with that because she was worried about wanting to start a family.
0: Right.
1: Well, Steele and that crew that didn't, the majority of the boys that didn't want to take it for fear, They had to go and do have, you know, the test
0: back up there. The swab done every day.
1: And some of them said that they felt like that the people that were giving it to them were, like, angry because they would go so far up.
0: Mad at them for not having
1: gotten the vaccine. And now we know the truth, and I don't see the apologies. Like, where's the apology from, like, sorry, but Terry Bradshaw, when he vilified Aaron Rodgers on TV, where are these people coming now after seeing Fauci? Where are they now saying, Aaron, I'm so sorry?
0: The only one I've seen is Stephen A. Smith.
1: Same.
0: There are a lot of others that should do it. If you'd like to ask our American Mamas a question, go to our website, AmericanGroundRadio.com/mamas, and click on the Ask the Mamas button. Terry Nativill, thank you so much.
1: Thank you.
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4: 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Now look at me. Back to him. I mean, her. She's a man again. Confused? Me too. Ladies, you want a man who stands up for what matters in this country. 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

0: 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I'm Stephen Parr with Louis R. Abalone.
1: You know, I know this offends lots of folks, not just Catholics, that what happened, Governor Mara Healey signing that measure, basically making abortion legal.
2: Allowing for the murder of babies in third trimester.
1: And this is in Massachusetts, right?
2: Yeah. And you can use all the euphemisms you want. You can sue safe abortion. No, you are murdering. That child has heartbeat, brainwaves, can feel pain, can think, can hear, can use its fingers and toes. This is a human. There is absolutely no conscionable way you could say a child in the third trimester is not a human baby. No possible way for you to say that with any sincerity.
1: Well, and for years, Massachusetts law, you know, they drew a line after 24 weeks.
2: Right.
1: But it's
2: because Roe v. Wade was that.
1: No, right? Abortions, right?
2: Right.
1: It did allow serious exceptions, right, to preserve the mother's life, to protect her physical or mental health. And in cases involving, you know, lethal fetal anomalies, you know, there were exceptions. Let's just put it that way. And those circumstances were painful and difficult and morally, you know, very weighty. But there was at least a principle in the law that after a child had reached this advanced stage of development, abortion was not to be treated as an ordinary matter of preference. The law acknowledged that something profoundly serious was at stake. And of course, as Catholics and many Christians believe that actually life begins at conception, that is in that moment a human life, not right. Just a cluster of cells.
2: Right.
1: But, you know, Governor Healey and the Massachusetts legislature, well, they have completely

0: completely, you know, remove that framework. So the new statute in Massachusetts provides that abortion may be performed, get this, on the professional judgment of the physician. On the judgment, the professional judgment of the physician. So the patient, which I don't know, do you call an expectant mother a patient? I guess she is seeing a OBGYN throughout the pregnancy. So yes, I guess she is a patient technically, but it makes it seem like that the mother is sick with something, right? Or of some condition that needs to be cured.
1: Right.
0: When it's a natural, it is a completely natural process, right?
1: Well, it's they're treating a human being like it's a tumor.
0: And so the professional judgment of the physician.
1: Yeah.
0: I mean, that sounds careful and reassuring.
1: Well, any physician that has taken the Hippocratic Oath, and you have to first say, first do no harm, then there's no way you can uphold the Hippocratic Oath and perform an abortion on a living human being. You can't do it.
0: That's not medical care.
1: No, it's
0: in
1: murder.
0: The ordinary meaning of the term. It is the abandonment. It is the legal abandonment of a child, of a viable unborn child, and whether or not that child lives or dies.
1: It's the violent destruction of a human being. The violent destruction of a human being.
0: I don't know what, I mean, Massachusetts voters,
1: it's evil,
0: are thinking.
1: And frankly, it is demonic, it's satanic. It is anti-biblical, it's anti-American, it's anti-human. Let's dig deep.
2: Working in a coal mine, going down, down, down. Working in a coal mine.
1: So how would you do if your electricity bill increased by 80%?
0: 80%?
1: 80%. Wouldn't that be pretty awful if your electricity bill went up?
0: That would be terrible. Absolutely terrible. Especially, and a lot of folks are on fixed incomes.
1: Oh, yeah.
0: And if that were to jump, I mean, they would really have to make choices between, you know, heating and cooling their
1: house,
0: home,
1: yeah,
0: or maybe eating,
1: getting food,
0: or prescription drugs.
1: Well, that 80% electricity bill increase is what they are planning on doing in Seattle.
0: Come on.
1: This is from the Center.
0: 80%?
1: This is from the Center Square. Seattle City Light customers will see their electric bills go up by more than 80% over the next 6 years. The overall plan was passed by the Seattle City Council on last month, and 2 weeks later, the council approved the first of two 9.5 rate increases, one for 2027, one for 2028. So you got a 19% tax increase over the next 2 years. They show an even larger 9.8% rate scheduled for 2029, jumping to 11.2% in 2030. Then in 2031, there's another 11.2% increase projected, followed by an 11.6% rate increase in 2032.
0: But this is like three, maybe four times the rate of inflation.
1: Oh, it's huge. 80%.
0: So what are they expecting here?
1: Well, there are two main reasons for this. First reason is socialism. The second reason is green energy.
0: Okay. So it sounds like those are one and the same, though.
1: Kind of. So, again, from the Center Square, the rate increases come from a utility that is not investor-owned, but owned by the city of Seattle and operates on a nonprofit basis. So Seattle City Light is wholly owned by the government of the city of Seattle.
0: Oh.
1: That is socialism.
0: Well, you know what? I bet this is something that Zohran Mamdani is paying very close attention to in New York City.
1: Well, because the mayor of Seattle is now a socialist. She's an avowed socialist. But they've already been practicing socialism.
0: Congratulations.
1: With Seattle City Light being owned,
0: Mayor,
1: by the city of Seattle. Hmm. So the government is raising your electricity rates. And there's nothing you can do about it because it's a government-run monopoly. All right.
0: Okay. All right.
1: So that's step one.
0: Sure.
1: So this is what happens when you vote for socialism. Your electricity bills go up.
0: Okay.
1: Here's the second part from the Center Square. Seattle's tough environmental rules on where power is generated, even tougher than state law, also play a role in the cost because Seattle City Light is barred from buying fossil fuels and bringing on new power. It means building or contracting for new wind, new solar, nuclear, or geothermal energy, all of which will cost more than what City Light pays for power from the existing dams north of Seattle.
0: Mm.
1: So Seattle gets a lot of its power from hydropower. And the green energy folks are saying, no natural gas power plants, no coal power plants, can't do it. Well, Seattle doesn't have any new rivers that it can dam. It's dammed all of them. It can't do anymore. And by the way, if they tried, there would be a big environmental push to stop it. Okay? And it can't make the rivers that are currently there have more water in it to flow. So you're not going to be able to increase the amount of electricity coming out of the dams. That's it. What you got, that's what you got. But people are buying electric cars, and we've got, you know, people wanting to do more data. You got Microsoft up there, and so there's an increase in demand for electricity, but you can't make more water flow.
0: Okay, well, what about nuclear energy? You would think that the leftists in Seattle, in Washington State,
1: you'd think
0: that they would be all over that, because if the planet is on the brink here, right?
1: Yeah.
0: If fossil fuels are, you know, this existential threat, then why not nuclear?
1: Well, you'd think nuclear. Washington's had a bad history with nuclear. By the way, they named it the Washington Puget's power something. Anyway, the acronym was WHOOPS. That was the acronym for their nuclear power in Washington.
0: Sure.
1: Most of those nuclear power plants were mothballed. So they, and by the way, the environmentalists hate nuclear up there. So that means they're going to have to rely on solar panels,
0: which is not reliable.
1: Well, in Washington State, it rains 2 out of every 3 days. Okay.
0: So that's probably a
1: and
0: problem.
1: So now you got to do windmills.
0: Well, it's probably windy.
1: Yeah. But wind power is very inefficient. And if you put it out in the water, you're killing whales, right?
0: And birds.
1: You're killing whales, you're killing birds, you're killing bald eagles. This is, if you combine the green energy movement with socialism, what you get is a near doubling the cost of electricity in just the next 6 years. Seattle is a warning for the rest of the country, and we should learn from their mistakes and not repeat them.
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3: 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More powerful than a locomotive. Able to leap tall tales from Joe Biden in a single bound. Look, look up in the sky. It's a bird. It's a weather balloon from China.
11: 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I'm for real. 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
1: 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I'm Stephen Parr with Louis R. Avalone.
0: You know, I think this is good news, not just for conservatives, but I think for the country.
1: Okay.
0: Justice Samuel Alito has decided to remain on the court for another term.
1: Yeah.
0: And he's going to preserve the court's existing 6-3 conservative majority, although that may be in name only when you've got folks like Roberts and Barrett, you know, involved.
1: Yeah,
0: in the
1: it's more like a 4-2-3 court, or sometimes a 3-3-3 court.
0: Well, whatever combination you come up with, President Trump is very happy about this. He's very, and was celebrating it on Truth Social that Samuel Alito decided he is not retiring just yet. And I think President Trump is right to celebrate it, not because the Supreme Court is supposed to serve a president. It is not. Not because a justice is supposed to, you know, vote based on what a president wants.
1: Right.
0: He is not. I don't think He's Alito is that guy. But because the court matters. I think that's why we celebrate this. The Constitution matters. The rule of law matters.
1: Right.
0: And I think that was what Alito, his decisions, his majority opinions, his dissenting opinions, yeah. I think have been consistent over these many, many years about the rule of law, about the Constitution, and about upholding the integrity of the United States Supreme Court.
1: Right. No, I agree. I agree with you.
0: I mean, so Trump, okay, let's just review. Trump appointed 3 Supreme Court justices in his first term.
1: Right.
0: Neil Gorsuch.
1: Yeah.
0: Brett Kavanaugh.
1: Those two have been pretty good.
0: And Amy Coney Barrett.
1: Man, she's been 50-50.
0: Now, I will say that it, but those three, that just those three justices.
1: Yeah.
0: That is more than any president that any president has appointed in a single term since Ronald Reagan.
1: Right.
0: And I think they changed, despite the fact you had Barrett, you know, for many conservatives is a disappointment.
1: It definitely did change the balance of the court, and it led to the Dobbs decision. And it's led to a couple of other decisions that have been good. The ending of the gerrymandering of districts on race, that type of thing.
0: I think Gorsuch restored the seat of Justice Scalia. I think Kavanaugh. Yeah. Replaced the seat of Justice Kennedy, who had been the court's unpredictable swing vote.
1: He's been better than Kennedy. I agree.
0: And of course, Barrett replaced Justice Ginsburg.
1: And she's better than Ginsburg.
0: Of course.
1: That's good. Let's get to a bright spot.
12: I'm doing all right, getting good grades. My future's so bright. I gotta wear shades.
1: Well, we've been a big fan of those Trump accounts here on AGR. You know, it's a great idea to create savings accounts for children that could mean huge financial benefits for them when they turn 18. Really, these mm-hmm. are life-changing accounts, these Trump accounts, right?
0: I think they can, especially the ones that come with money already in those accounts.
1: Right, the philanthropy of Michael Dell and others made them even more valuable, absolutely. Well, Treasurer Scott Bessent, Treasury Secretary Scott Bessent, posted on Twitter, quote, "Trump accounts are giving American families a new way to build wealth from day one. Today, Treasury is publishing guidance that will help families grow Trump accounts by allowing employers to contribute up to $2,500 tax-free each year for employees' dependents and giving employees the option to contribute pre-tax dollars directly to those accounts."
0: Oh, wow.
1: So
0: that's
1: now you're
0: really great.
1: Your employer can now contribute to your child's Trump account just as they can contribute to your 401k account, a matching benefit if they want to do that.
0: It sounds like we may be out. We may be phasing out 401ks.
1: Well, yeah,
0: to some degree.
1: If you're doing these Trump accounts, yeah, I mean that's a huge benefit to get people going. And look, I love this idea. You said you especially like the Trump accounts that came with money in it.
0: Yeah,
1: right?
0: Absolutely.
1: Well, if your employer's adding $2,500 a year to these Trump accounts for your kids, I mean, that's life-changing kind of money when you deal with the compounding interest over time.
0: And, you know, I think it's not just what... It's not just what you can buy with the money.
1: No.
0: I think when you have a little money put away
1: right
0: for a rainy day or
1: right
0: for some unexpected bump in the road, I believe we act differently. We act with, or we feel more confident. There's less fear. There's more hope when you have a little money set aside,
1: right?
0: Because you're like, you know what, because something always happens, right?
1: Sure.
0: Things are always unexpected. But when you have a little money put aside, I think you act differently.
1: You're willing to take risks. Maybe you start a business that you otherwise wouldn't have started. Maybe you buy a house that you couldn't have afforded. These are big change. Maybe you go to a school and you don't end up with college debt, but you pay for it all in cash.
0: But maybe you're not filled with fear.
1: That's,
0: every day.
1: Yeah, you're
0: or
1: just
0: panic
1: not walking around
0: about,
1: with that.
0: Okay, what's going to happen?
1: You're not losing sleep every night.
0: And you're able to do your job better, which leads to a promotion, which means maybe you make a little more money.
1: Bessent wrote, thus far, over 50 companies have already committed to Trump account contributions for their employees. This means even children who are not eligible for the initial 1,000 contributions from Treasury can still receive tax-free money into their Trump accounts. Together, these options give small and large businesses a new, low-cost, tax-preferred benefit they can use to help employees build wealth for their families, attract and retain workers, and strengthen Main Street over the long term. I think this is a huge bright spot. It's a great way to expand Trump accounts, and it's a great way to build wealth for the next generation.
0: Well, and it's another way to teach people that money is a tool. If you use it wisely, it can help protect your family and reduce your stress.
1: And that if you invest in America, America will invest in you in return.
0: Yeah, it's called the American Dream. And it's still alive, folks. It's still alive.
1: We'll be back.
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1: You know, I think we can all agree there are some people who just bring out the worst in us, right?
0: Okay.
1: I mean, in other words, look at all the leftists that are suffering from Trump derangement syndrome.
0: Sure, it's very sad.
1: You could look at it in the way of saying, oh, look at these people, they're just crazy. Or you could say, you know what? President Trump just brings out the worst in them. It's not their fault, right? I mean, is that fair to say?
0: No.
1: No, it's not fair to say.
0: No, but if somebody else brings out the worst in you, that's a you problem, not a them
1: problem. It is, absolutely. Yeah. But what is it that brings out the worst in those on the left? Like Hillary Clinton, who says, she went on some podcast. I mean, here's exhibit A of someone whom President Trump apparently really brings out the worst in her.
0: Okay.
1: She says that they are going to undo, I don't know, who is she, right? Who is she?
0: Party.
1: I know she's a former
0: Democrat
1: first lady.
0: Yeah.
1: I know former senator, former secretary of state, et cetera. But she says they are going to undo everything that President Trump has done during this administration.
0: Oh, so they're going to bring back in 3 million illegal aliens.
1: Apparently. Well, she's talking about that
0: increase,
1: arch. They were going to destroy the arch. They're going to take down the ballroom.
0: Oh, that's genius.
1: I'm just saying.
0: Can we just say whoa?
2: Whoa, whoa! When I say whoa, I mean whoa!
0: 13-year-old Zach Waters became fascinated with 3D printing after watching some videos online. But Zach didn't just want to make trinkets or things that would be thrown away. He wanted to make something that would help people. That's when Zach found the nonprofit group Make Good online. That's where he found a project he could believe in, making a wheelchair for a 2-year-old girl with developmental issues. Zach spent 300 hours 3D printing and assembling the chair for a girl he had never met. The chair includes safety straps, a tray table, a cup holder, and a headrest, and it's adjustable to grow as she does. Zach says, it combines my two favorite things in life, 3D printing and helping people in need. It just makes sense.
1: What a beautiful story. It is in giving that we do receive.
0: May your pursuit of happiness bring you joy.
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4: Breaking news this hour from Town Hall. I'm Rich Thomason. The government's latest gauge of inflation is just in. Consumer prices rose 3.4% last month from a year ago. That was down slightly from a 3.5% price rise in June. Month over month, prices up just 0.1% from June to July. There's lots of damage, lots of cleanup ahead. After powerful storms raked an area stretching from Chicago to eastern Ohio and leaving at least one person dead.
5: Ohio's Governor Mike DeWine warned residents about the severe weather sweeping eastward.
6: We are in a very dangerous weather situation that really involves all of Ohio. Flooding danger is going to continue to go up for a while.
5: Near Chicago, tornado sirens sounded and flights were temporarily suspended Tuesday at the city's two major airports. More than 780,000 customers in Illinois, Indiana, and Ohio lost power. Footage shows damaged roofs, flooded roads, and trees tangled in power lines. 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I'm Jennifer King.
4: The late Senator Lindsey Graham's sister has advanced to a runoff in the South Carolina Republican Senate primary.
7: South Carolina Senator conservative Darlene Graham getting the most votes in the Republican primary race, but not enough votes to win. So she will now face Congressman Ralph Norman in the August 25th runoff. Governor McMaster had appointed Darlene to serve the rest of Lindsey Graham's term after he passed away.
4: Correspondent Laura Winters. Democratic Socialist Francesca Hong has lost her bid for the Democratic nomination for governor in Wisconsin. David Crowley, endorsed by the party establishment, won by less than 1%, was something of a surprise since multiple polls had given Hong a clear advantage. On Wall Street, ahead of this morning's opening bell, the Dow futures are up more than 100 points. More on these stories, townhall.com.
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11: Today, expect a mix of clouds and sun with a high of 88. Tonight will be partly cloudy and humid with a low of 74. Tomorrow will be humid with some sun peeking through, but watch out for an afternoon thunderstorm in a few areas as temperatures climb to 91. Moving on to Friday, it will be mostly cloudy and humid with a chance of a few showers and a thunderstorm reaching a high of 86. Saturday is looking mostly sunny and less humid with temperatures reaching 85. With the AccuWeather forecast, I'm meteorologist Joe Lundberg.
12: I'm Nicole Murray with Your Money Now. An important inflation report due out later this morning could give the Federal Reserve a little breathing room in its battle against inflation. The Consumer Price Index from the Bureau of Labor Statistics is expected to show a modest increase for July, 0.1% on the all-items headline number. On an annual basis, they are expected to show a 3.4% increase. President Trump on Truth Social criticized New York City's pied-à-terre tax and said he is exploring whether the federal government can intervene to stop it. The tax on non-primary residences of wealthy owners was pushed by Mayor Zora Mamdani and passed by the New York State Legislature. Shipping data says that the tally of vessels tracked in the Strait of Hormuz fell to a one-week low of 8 as owners avoided the key waterway amid continued hostilities in the Middle East. CNBC reports that yesterday's tally of 8 vessels fell below a 10-day average of about 12 for the lowest daily count since August 5th. Futures are moderately higher. That's Your Money Now.
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0: role in it and support Mike Rogers, or whether they vote for the radical who cares for from the river to the sea more than he does the national security of the United States. My money is on Mike Rogers.
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6: Today, expect a mix of clouds and sun with a high of 88. Tonight will be partly cloudy and humid with a low of 74. Tomorrow will be humid with some sun peeking through, but watch out for an afternoon thunderstorm in a few areas as temperatures climb to 91. Moving on to Friday, it will be mostly cloudy and humid with a chance of a few showers and a thunderstorm reaching a high of 86. Saturday is looking mostly sunny and less humid with temperatures reaching 85. With the AccuWeather forecast, I'm meteorologist Joe Lundberg.

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4: This afternoon, expect a mix of sunshine and clouds with a high of 90. Tonight will be partly cloudy and humid with a low of 75. Tomorrow will bring humid conditions with intervals of sunshine, but watch out for a thunderstorm in the afternoon as temperatures reach a high of 91. Moving on to Friday, anticipate mostly cloudy and humid weather with a chance of a few showers and a thunderstorm, reaching a high of 83 with the AccuWeather forecast. I'm meteorologist Joe Lundberg.
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3: 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The sprint of the Democratic Party over the left edge.
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1: A lot of text messages pouring in. South Dakota writes, they need to be beaten, talking of the DSA socialists, at any and all times, now and later. To me, there's such a clear difference between the so-called moderate Dems and Republicans. If you can't see the difference, I question the info somebody is consuming. Arizona. I'm in Arizona. I say nip these DSA idiots in the bud right now. Because if they lose now, maybe they'll start to think, hey, we're not doing as well as we thought. And they'll stop trying. South Carolina. If the lunatics lose in the Democrat primaries, that means even Democrats don't like them. It'll stunt their growth. And finally, from Michigan, in my opinion, Mike, the quicker the DSA is out, the better it is for America and for all Americans not to listen to their garbage. And it is garbage. I mean, look, today's Democrat Party has morphed into something that our parents and grandparents wouldn't recognize. I think often of my late mom and dad, a couple of Blue Dog Democrats, John F. Kennedy voters. They wouldn't recognize even my dad's own state. Did you see what they did in Massachusetts yesterday? Did you see the signing ceremony of Democrat Governor Maura Healey signing a bill that will now legalize abortion up until the moment of birth? If you don't think there's evil, oh no, evil is here and all around us. That and more coming up. 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
5: That's our news. I'm Rich Thomason in Washington. The latest inflation numbers offer some cautiously optimistic news for American families, even as prices remain higher than many would like. The Labor Department says prices rose just 0.1% last month compared to June. Senator Darlene Graham will advance to a Republican primary runoff in South Carolina. She'll face Congressman Ralph Norman in that runoff in 2 weeks. President Trump confirms it. For security reasons, he did indeed slip away from Air Force One following a recent NATO summit in Turkey. He says the Secret Service and the military advised him to board a different aircraft in light of a threat posed by Iran. A wildfire in British Columbia, Western Canada, expanded overnight. It has already forced about 20,000 people to flee their homes. The Dow trading 53 points higher. More details, SRN News Com.
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10: In 1783, the Revolutionary War was nearly over, but America's future remained uncertain. Officers in the Continental Army were angry. Congress had failed to provide promised pay, and some considered using the Army's power to force the government's hand. George Washington understood their frustration.

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1: This afternoon, expect a mix of sunshine and clouds with a high of 90. Tonight will be partly cloudy and humid with a low of 75. Tomorrow will bring humid conditions with intervals of sunshine, but watch out for a thunderstorm in the afternoon as temperatures reach a high of 91. Moving on to Friday, anticipate mostly cloudy and humid weather with a chance of a few showers and a thunderstorm. Reaching a high of 83 with the AccuWeather forecast, I'm meteorologist Joe Lundberg.
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0: Hey there, want to do something meaningful for the 250th anniversary of America? 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
0: Welcome back, America. I'm Hugh Hewitt. Noah C. Rothman is the senior writer at National Review, author of the book Blood and Progress. Noah, when I was a lawyer in the White House long ago, you may not have been born when I was a lawyer in the White House, we had a questionnaire for every would-be appointee to the Reagan nomination who was interviewing, the last question of which was, and may still be, is there anything in your background which, should it be made public, would embarrass the president? I think we now need an addendum. Have you ever criticized Thanksgiving? Do you think that's now going to be early on in the due diligence with candidates?
6: Yeah, absolutely. There should be a woke one checklist. Have you ever criticized cultural appropriation? Do you think burritos are an American food? Yeah, do you have a problem with holidays? Thanksgiving, Christmas, 4th of July, Halloween. Any of those apply, you should not run on the Democratic ticket. And a healthy Democratic Party would enforce that kind of thing, because its objective is to get people elected to high office. That's the only point of the Democratic Party and the Republican Party to that.
0: These are we got Peggy Flanagan. We got El Said in Michigan calling football an area of toxic masculinity. We've got Graham Plattner with a Nazi tattoo. I mean, we've got a parade of horribles this year. Do you think the Republicans are out of it, given the candidate quality on the Democrat side?
6: They're not. I mean, if 2022 is a model, Republicans should have benefited more from that environment, an anti-democratic, anti-Biden environment. But candidate quality put a ceiling on their performance, and Democrats could experience the very same phenomenon today. Back to El Said, you had mentioned that, you know, they're finding these old tweets, which aren't especially old, 23, 24, you know, if you've undergone some kind of a conversion, you should have a conversion narrative that you can reach to and say why you don't believe the thing you believed 2 years ago. But he's exactly like Francesca Hong in that regard. They're digging up all his old statements in it.
0: Yeah, here's a new one. Cut number three of Abdul El Said for Noah Rothman.
7: Healthcare should be a choice made by a patient and their doctor. If that patient is under the age of 18, their parents as well, right? And I believe that Medicare for All should cover all healthcare.
8: Yeah. Yeah.
7: Which is defined by what a patient needs in accordance with their doctor. So that includes reproductive rights, mm-hmm. right? That includes gender-affirming care.
0: What do you think, Noah? Is that going to be in a couple of Mike Rogers ads?
6: That's going to be in a couple of Mike Rogers ads, as well as Bernie Sanders, who had admitted in his 2020 bill for Medicare for All that it consists essentially of nationalizing the health insurance industry. Everybody loves the idea of getting health care for everybody. That's great. But they don't want to lose their insurance. This is a primary problem with Obamacare. It was a big selling point for Republicans who opposed that sort of thing. And if you just were unconscious for Obamacare debates, maybe you missed it. But Democratic political professionals remember the ordeal they went through trying to sell that thing. It was not fun. And that's just on the policy side of things. You know, El Said's come out against, as you said, you know, football. It's got a big problem with the toxic masculinity in football. Not a huge fan of July 4th. It's very Francesca Hong-ish. I mean, he checks all the boxes that a conventional far-left liberal would have to check in 2020. And it was not a great year for Democrats in 2020, with the exception of Joe Biden, who conspicuously distanced himself from all the revolutionary progressivism that was overtaking the party at the time. So, yeah, they want to run that playbook again. They're going to encounter what Abigail Spanberger said when she admonished all her colleagues in the post-election call in that year and said, never say defund the police again. Never say the word socialism again. If you do, we're going to experience exactly what we experienced this year, a very disappointing year despite the headwinds that Republicans were experiencing. Democrats might be invited to the very same phenomenon this time.
0: Hopefully keep you for two segments, Noah, and come back to polling in segment two. But I got to ask you about an appearance you had on CNN the other night. It reminded me of the final scene of Godfather 1. You took care of all family business around the table. I just wonder, when you went to break, did people slump over in their chairs? What happened?
6: No, you know, I managed to get all 90 seconds of that out uninterrupted, which was unique and gratifying for me. It's a funny thing about that show. When the cameras go off, you know, we're not talking about what we just talked about. We're not rehearsing the fight that we just had. Everybody's just kind of cordial. But yeah, it was a fun segment. And I, if nobody knows what you're talking about, I was referring to El Said and just trying to elaborate on all the deficits that he brings with him as a candidate. And I managed to get them all out. It ended up being a lot.
0: Well, I thought, and tell me if I'm wrong, I know you're a theater kid, or you admit to being a theater kid on National Review, and you've got
6: a
0: theater kid.
6: Yes.
0: That was delivered with panache.
6: I got a theater scholarship to undergrad, Q.
0: Oh, okay. So you delivered that with panache, and I think they were a little bit stunned at the fact you didn't have to take a breath as you just moved around the table, taking the premise after premise out and chopping it up into firewood and leaving it splintered around. And they were stunned. Has that ever happened before?
6: It has. But I'll tell you why. Only because on MSNBC and now CNN, I'm trained to get as much of a thought out with as few breaks as possible. Because if you take a breath That's the last thing you're going to say. There will be interjections. So you really just have to hit beat, beat, beat as fast as you possibly can in order and be as coherent as possible. It requires some training, but I blame my liberal colleagues for forcing me to figure that one out because it was a matter of necessity.
0: Oh, it was a masterpiece, and I just thought they were a little bit stunned by the fact you dove in to Abby's objection, seized it by the throat, and said, yes, we're going to do exactly that, and here's why, and did not let go of the throat of the premise until after your 90 seconds were done. And I would use that in a media training class, actually. It's so rare that anyone gets, even our wonderful friend Scott. Scott gets shut down a lot. Are they treating you nicely because you're relatively new?
6: Well, they always treat me nicely, and they interrupt very frequently. It was a rare occurrence that I'd managed to get that thought out uninterrupted. It's just kind of part and parcel for that set, which I don't blame. It's just the nature of that show. And very many other political chat shows, especially those with a left-wing host, you know, they challenge the premises of conservatives. They don't accept the premises of conservatives. I'm used to it, which is why you have to be as articulate as you possibly can be, with as much alacrity as you can summon, because you only have so much runway.
0: And get up momentum. This is a little bit of a class for people out there who are in speech and debate. Get up momentum, take a deep breath, and keep running the ball forward until somebody tackles you. Fair summary?
6: Yeah, fair enough. I actually managed to put a period on that thought, so I didn't need to be tackled to the ground, fortunately. But sometimes you do. Sometimes there's other thoughts in there that you don't have the opportunity to get out. But this time, yeah, that was a good, solid clip.
0: Did they ever
6: I'm glad you enjoyed it. Thank you.
0: Oh, I did. I thought I watched it twice. Did they put rap in your ear? Does some mysterious voice say rap ever to you on CNN?
6: No, I get that from Fox often, and it's very disorienting. Yes. But on CNN, no, I do not.
0: I've learned to
6: ignore. They don't need to bother the guests.
0: Yeah, they say rap.
6: When I was on Morning Joe, that would happen frequently.
0: It is disorienting. Yeah, if you take them literally.
6: But Morning Joe used to do that to me. They would say, "Listen, we're next," and that sort of thing, which is usually quite helpful. But rap, that doesn't happen on CNN just because I don't control the microphone. They probably give those directions to Abby, but not me.
0: All right, I salute you. I'm going to try and keep Noah over to talk about the big question of the day. Why are we reading any polls? Why are we taking any polls seriously? 2 weeks in a row, been off by double digits. Last night, they were off by 20 points. The Marquette poll, one of the gold standard polls, like the Des Moines Register poll that had Kamala winning. Noah will be back if he's back. Stay tuned.
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9: SRN News, I'm Bob Agnew in Washington. The Democrat Party may not be prepared to go as far to the left as some of its more progressive candidates had been hoping. At least in Wisconsin, Francesca Hung has lost to Milwaukee County Executive moderate David Crowley by a percentage point, even though she is a Democrat socialist. Bernie Sanders and AOC both refused to endorse her. Video had surfaced of Hong saying she hates holidays, including Thanksgiving. She tried to backtrack later with a new video saying it was actually her favorite, but Crowley is looking to become Wisconsin's first black governor. He faces Republican Congressman Tom Tiffany, who is endorsed by President Trump. The latest inflation numbers offering some cautiously encouraging news for American families. New figures released today by the Labor Department show inflation eased slightly in June. Consumer prices rose 3.4% compared to a year ago. This is SRN News.
10: This afternoon, expect a mix of sunshine and clouds with a high temperature of 90. Tonight will be partly cloudy with a low of 74. Tomorrow will bring some sunshine, warm temperatures, and a chance of thunderstorms in the afternoon, reaching a high of 91. Moving on to Friday, anticipate mostly cloudy skies with a shower possible and a high of 85. As we head into Saturday, it will be partly sunny with a high of 88. With the AccuWeather forecast, I'm a meteorologist Joe Lundberg.
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0: Welcome back, America. I'm Hugh Hewitt. Noah C. Rothman, senior writer with National Review. Noah, I assume you are familiar with the Monty Python bit, This Parrot is Dead. Are you?
6: I am.
0: All right. So the polling is dead. Try and tell me that it's not.
6: Well, here's the only thing you can say about polling, Hugh. It's all we've got. And that's not saying a lot, but it's not nothing. Otherwise, prognostication is reduced to just expressions of opinion, a subjective exercise, which, you know, can be valuable if you're talking to somebody with a lot of wisdom, who's been around a long time, who's been surveying the political environment for decades. That can be valuable. But otherwise, it's our only instrument for measuring public opinion. When it comes to primary races,

0: But that not only does their fake wife or their fake husband know, they're actually legit Americans. They participate in a crime. They know that alleged husband or wife is a fraudster, and they paid all this money to get in the country. It's not the people in the United States who are paying the money to bring people out. It's the fraudster. So if there's not a prenup, I mean, then they just go to divorce court. What are they going to do? Say, I'm not really married? They're going to get whatever they want. I don't understand how anyone would fall for this or how it could be this successful. But 1,000 fake marriages to Chi-Coms, because everyone who's got that kind of money is a communist in China. And I want to know the more details about this. Of course, those morons, they're not morons, the under-skilled journalists who were in the room did not ask any questions relevant to the case. They had the United States attorney from the Southern District there, the head of Homeland Security's Office of Fraud, and they've got Todd Blanche, and the fourth guy didn't know. And they didn't ask anything like, were there prenups? And you said 100,000 average. Really? That sounds kind of low. You can get in the United States for 100 grand. You can marry you for 100 grand and all the paperwork for 100 grand. That sounds kind of low, Mr. Attorney General. Were any of them Chi-Com officials? Were any of them spies? They went on for like a half hour. I watched the whole thing. I was in the chair for Fox. Not one serious good question. Stay tuned. I'm going to do it.
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0: Welcome back, America. A quick market update as we approach the close. The Dow's down a little bit. S&P is up a quarter of a percentage point. NASDAQ up about a half percent. 10-year Treasury went up today. Oil went down today. When the 10-year Treasury goes up, that makes it more expensive to buy a house. That's why you really need to call andrewandtodd.com. 888-888-1172. 888-888-1172. 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They lend you the money. They underwrite the loan. They take the whole application together. They help you craft the best pitch possible for getting the most amount of money that makes sense for you. 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First-time home buyers, there's the FHA program. 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In addition to being fast, they're honest. They're very, very good men. And they've served thousands and thousands of my listeners over the course of the two decades they've been advertising on the Hugh Hewitt Show. 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Speaking of Steelers fans, you know what's terrible? I went to a minor league baseball game last night, took a couple of grands. You know, I love minor league baseball. And it may have been the worst baseball game I've ever seen. There were more errors in it than I've ever seen. But my 12-year-old's a baseball nut, and the 14-year-old enjoyed the show. And minor leagues are close. But it was the worst baseball I've ever, ever, ever seen. And I stayed to the end because it was so bad I couldn't believe it. And they put the third baseman on the mound. And the third baseman threw bloopers. Dwayne tells me that's not unusual. But I got to think, if you're striking out against the third baseman, aren't you a little bit angry? Aren't you just a little bit mad? That's what I'm thinking. So that was or it's a Hugh Hewitt Show. Stay tuned.
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0: I'm Dan Loney with Your Money Now. Stocks are headed higher towards the closing bell, with the S&P 500 pushing for another record high. The Dow Industrial Average is up 0.1%. Meanwhile, the NASDAQ is up more than 150 points. Gasoline prices rose another 2 cents a gallon overnight to $4.03, according to AAA, and the national average is now at the highest it has been ever at this time of the year. It's the first time that the national average for regular unleaded has been above $4 a gallon this late in the calendar year. Fans of a solar eclipse are paying premium prices in Europe right now. Hotel and short-term rentals are going for more than $1,000 a night in part of Europe for the eclipse, which is set for tonight, and that price is more than double the normal rate. The eclipse will be visible in the UK, Portugal, northern Spain, and in Iceland. Once again, the markets are heading higher, heading to the closing bell, and that is Your Money
1: Questions?
0: Now.
1: We are the answer. WWRC Bethesda, WRCW Warrenton, WAVA HD3 Arlington, AM 570, the answer.
2: News this hour at Town Hall. I'm Bob Agnew in Washington. President Trump says White House Press Secretary Caroline Leavitt will be leaving the administration at the end of the month to spend time with her young family. Leavitt is the youngest person in history to hold the role. She also served as a press aide during the president's first term and has been one of the most vocal advocates of his Make America Great Again movement. The cleanup continues today after an historic storm tore across northwest Indiana. The state's Department of Homeland Security Chief Jonathan Whitman says at least one person lost their life.
3: Sadly, the four-year-old died in Jennings County. That was a tree that fell on their home. We have reports of various levels of injuries across the state. And again, two other fatalities that may be weather-related. We're working on confirming those.
2: President Trump says he did slip away from Air Force One after a trip last month in Turkey because the Secret Service and military had safety concerns.
4: I go by Secret Service and the military. They wanted me to go in a different flight, a different plane, equal safety, but they wanted me to do it, so I do it. I do what they say.
2: A look now in one of the closest watch races in Wisconsin's primary yesterday, where polls taken ahead of time turned out not to be very correct.
5: Once again, the polls were really wrong. Ahead of the Wisconsin primary, Francesca Hong was reportedly ahead by double digits, but she ends up losing to Milwaukee County Executive moderate David Crowley by a percentage point. Bernie Sanders and Alexandria Ocasio-Cortez did not endorse her after video surfaced of Hong saying she hates holidays, including Thanksgiving, and then backtracked, saying it was her favorite holiday.
2: And that is Laura Winters reporting. At the closing bell on Wall Street, the Dow was up just about 2 points, and NASDAQ up by more than 220. You'll find more of these stories at townhall.com.
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7: This afternoon, expect a mix of sunshine and clouds with a high temperature of 90. Tonight will be partly cloudy with a low of 74. Tomorrow will bring some sunshine, warm temperatures, and a chance of thunderstorms in the afternoon, reaching a high of 91. Moving on to Friday, anticipate mostly cloudy skies with a shower possible and a high of 85. As we head into Saturday, it will be partly sunny with a high of 88. With the AccuWeather forecast, I'm a meteorologist Joe Lundberg.
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0: Back, America. I'm Hugh Hewitt. Coming up next hour, Admiral Mark Montgomery, retired United States Navy, with a senior fellow at the Foundation for the Defense of Democracies. We're going to talk about economic pressure and kinetic pressure on Iran as we approach elections in Israel and the United States. I do want to remind you I'm in the Relief Factor studio. There it is. I took it in hour number one. I remind you in hour number two. I'll do it again in hour number three after I talk to Comfortably Smug and Admiral Montgomery. I remind you every hour because they are a great sponsor, and I take their product every day, and I do it on the air. So if you're watching on the Salem News Channel, you see me do it. You hear me do it on the Salem Radio Network, all of our wonderful affiliates. And I was going up and down concrete steps last night at a minor league baseball game. Not as many as at a major league baseball game, but still, concrete steps, always a challenge. Getting over people as well. That's all. It's like the dreaded overhead bin. Going in and out of aisles when you're going to go get the hot dog or a refill, you are absolutely going to do something unusual and maneuvering. You might step over a chair to get down to the empty row. Stuff happens at ball games. 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
1: Are you in favor of public ownership models, like the one Bernie introduced?
2: So I want to actually take it a step further.
1: Okay.
2: I agree that we need public ownership, but I also agree that we need some system of public control.
1: Yeah.
2: Like, what is the point of democracy if it's not to protect us?
0: I don't even know what that means. Public ownership of what? Of my house? Of your car? Of the airplanes you fly on? Do any of these people know anything about economics? I don't think so. But I'm in favor of public ownership. A utility? Okay, there's an argument for public regulation of public utilities. Highways? You bet. Common goods that cannot be paid for by the private sector ought to be owned by the government and operated by the government as best it can. But you take away private property, you take away wealth, you take away prosperity, you take away the ability to actually lead fulfilled lives full of achievement and earn success, which is the secret of happiness. And you don't have to be Arthur Brooks to know that. You got to earn your success, not have it given to you. People who are takers are not makers, and we cannot. That's just the dumbest thing he said among many dumb things. Mike Rogers, we cannot wait to talk to you. Let's raise you some money. Because, my goodness, that guy is out there. Stay tuned, America. I'll be right back with Admiral Montgomery on The Hugh Hewitt Show.
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6: News this hour from Town Hall, I'm Keith Peters in Washington.
5: There's a major staffing change coming at the White House. Willie Nelson has the latest.
6: White House Press Secretary Caroline Leavitt will step down at the end of the month to spend time with her young children and family. President Trump said Leavitt will remain one of his top outside advisors and called her one of the best press secretaries in the history of the office. The president thanked her for her work since 2018, including during the 2024 campaign. Willie Nelson, the White House.
5: In a statement, Leavitt said that I have felt in my heart that I cannot be the best mom my two young children deserve while devoting the constant time, energy, and attention required of the White House press secretary. And that is why I have ultimately made the bittersweet decision to depart the White House. President Trump has confirmed he slipped away from Air Force One after last month's NATO summit in Turkey.
7: The Washington Post had reported that the misdirection carried out by the White House was done because of an Iranian assassination threat against the president. President Trump and some of his aides, after they boarded the Air Force One, were secretly taken off the plane through a back door into a catering compartment that is usually used to deliver food and other supplies to the plane. They were then driven to a smaller government plane that flew them all to the United Kingdom.
5: Correspondent Darlene Superville reporting. Israel's military says it struck a Hamas commander in a northern Gaza-targeted drone strike. The attack Wednesday marked the first targeted strike Israel has announced since August 3rd. Targeted strikes have come under closer scrutiny since President Trump announced a deal aimed at advancing peace efforts in Gaza that would include halting them. A mixed day on Wall Street with the Dow down by 21 points. The Nasdaq rose 143. The S&P 500 advanced 20. More on these stories at townhall.com.
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10: Tonight, expect partly cloudy skies with a low of 74. Tomorrow will bring partial sunshine and toasty conditions with a chance of a thunderstorm in some areas during the afternoon. The high will reach 91. Tomorrow night will be partly cloudy, remaining warm and humid with a low of 76. Looking ahead to Friday, anticipate mostly cloudy skies with a chance of a shower and a high of 85. With the AccuWeather forecast, I'm meteorologist Jason Caterina.
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4: 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I'm still looking. I'm still searching. Hi, this is Lon Solomon, and this is what Billy Joel said at the close of his documentary, And So It Goes. You know, Billy is right. Everyone is born lost, looking and searching for something to fill the hole inside of us that only God can fill. This is why Jesus said, come to me, and I will give you rest. You will find peace for your soul. Hey, if you're still looking, look in the right place, the Lord Jesus. Not a sermon, just a thought.
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0: With SRN News, I'm Bob Agnew in Washington. President Trump says White House Press Secretary Karoline Leavitt will be leaving the administration at the end of the month to spend time with her young family. Leavitt is the youngest person in history to hold the role. Leavitt, who also served as a press aide during the president's first term, has been one of the most vocal advocates of his Make America Great Again movement. The Republican president described her as one of his most trusted aides in a social media post announcing her departure. He said she'll also continue to act as an aide outside of the White House. The cleanup continues today after an historic storm tore across northwest Indiana yesterday. And the Department of Homeland Security in that state says at least one person was killed. Maybe two other deaths may be attributed to the storms as well. It was a mixed bag at the close on Wall Street. The Dow was down 21 points. The Nasdaq off, or up today, I should say, 143 points. This is SRN News.
1: Tonight, expect partly cloudy skies with a low of 74. Tomorrow will bring partial sunshine and toasty conditions with a chance of a thunderstorm in some areas during the afternoon. The high will reach 91. Tomorrow night will be partly cloudy, remaining warm and humid with a low of 76. Looking ahead to Friday, anticipate mostly cloudy skies with a chance of a shower and a high of 85. With the AccuWeather forecast, I'm meteorologist Jason Caterina.
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5: Foundations of Freedom, a look at America's founding principles and the leaders who shaped our nation.
6: In 1783, the Revolutionary War was nearly over, but America's future remained uncertain. Officers in the Continental Army were angry. Congress had failed to provide promised pay, and some considered using the Army's power to force the government's hand. George Washington understood their frustration, but he also knew the liberty they had fought to win could be destroyed by the very army that secured it. Washington confronted his officers and urged them to choose honor, patience, and loyalty to the Republic over rebellion. He could have used their anger to increase his own power. Instead, he used his influence to restrain it. Power asks what it can take. Character asks what duty requires. Washington's lesson still stands. Freedom survives when leaders place principle above ambition and remain faithful to God, country, and the people they serve.
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10: Welcome back, America. I'm Hugh Hewitt. I was on with John Roberts on Fox earlier this afternoon. Talk about last night's election results. And as we get ready for Comfortably Smug coming up, good to review what I had to say there. Let's go to cut number one, Fox News with John Roberts earlier today.
11: Let's bring in Fox News contributor Hugh Hewitt, host of the Hugh Hewitt Show. Hugh, good to have you with us, and thanks for hanging through that news conference. It would appear that rational heads prevailed in Wisconsin, though, as Kellyanne Conway pointed out this morning, she believes David Crowley is hardly a moderate.
10: Well, I don't think he is. I thought there was going to be some tape there, John. I think he's as radical as most Democrats are, but he doesn't hate Thanksgiving. This was the Thanksgiving election, and it will forever be remembered. Don't say bad things about Thanksgiving, because you can lose a 20-point lead in a week when you do that. Yeah. Francesca Hong, once the cameras turned their attention on her, turned out to be more than a little bit daft, a little bit off-center. And I also got to point out what Kellyanne said. Mr. Crowley won with 39.8% of the vote. He won by less than 4,000 votes in an election without 791,000 cast, so it's less than 0.5%. I don't think he's impossible to beat. In fact, I think Tom Tiffany has just got to do new opposition research on Mr. Crowley out of Milwaukee. They're going to find some stuff, but he probably hasn't gone on the record as hating Christmas, Thanksgiving, Easter, or the 4th of July. So that was the big test. I also want to point out, though, It was not the end of the left surge yesterday. She got 319,000 votes. Maybe they come out in November. Maybe they don't. Mm. And next door in Minnesota, Peggy Flanagan, who's every bit as crazy as Francesca Hahn, she won her primary. It opens up a possible pickup in the Senate for the Republicans. So it was a day for the left. Just don't hate Thanksgiving.
11: Yeah, don't hate Thanksgiving. That's not a good thing to do. And maybe that led to the swing in the polls. But we saw this in Michigan as well with Abdulrahman El-Sayed. He went in with at least a 10-point lead, and it came down to just a single point. This was the latest Marquette poll.

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0: Just 2 weeks before his tragic assassination, Charlie Kirk sat down for one of his final interviews to wrestle with a timeless question. Does God still speak today? That conversation became the foundation for a powerful and provocative new documentary, Can You Hear Me Now?, that explores prophecy, faith, scripture, history, and the role believers are called to play in our culture today. 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Film.
1: I'm Dan Loney with Your Money Now. A decent report on inflation pushed Wall Street higher early on Wednesday, but the rally lost steam at the end. The Dow was off 21 points, ending the day at 53,770. NASDAQ picked up 143 points. S&P 500 gained 20. West Texas crude was up slightly at $83 a barrel. The latest consumer price index showed a 0.1% jump in the month of July. That brought the 12-month rate to a gain of 3.4%, and that was lower than expected, as well as lower than the June number. The core CPI, which removes food and energy costs, came in at 2.5%. Declines in energy prices helped contain the numbers. Gasoline prices rose another 2 cents a gallon overnight to $4.03, according to AAA, and the national average is now at the highest it has ever been at this time of the year. In fact, it's the first time that the national average for regular unleaded has been above $4 a gallon this late in the calendar year. That's Your Money Now.
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3: I want to share with you what keeps me up at 3 o'clock in the morning. Nothing more important than feeling safe for your wife, your kids, and your grandkids. People should be able to ride the subways, the trains, the buses, walk home after work, and not be worried about somebody stabbing them in the back. They should be able to operate their businesses, whether small, medium, or large, without worrying about crime. Whether you're Democrat, Independent, or Republican, it doesn't matter. I looked it up. The principles of the Fifth Amendment and 14th Amendments in the Constitution remind us that justice depends on due process and equal protections for all people under the law. Public safety is the strongest when laws are enforced fairly. No matter what your politics, public safety is always to be a priority. It's part of our Constitution. Let's all have confidence in the United States of America. I'm John Katsimatidis, and that's the Cat's Corner.
4: 447344.
0: Welcome back, America. I'm Hugh Hewitt. I have to tell you, there was a very special moment on the tarmac when President Trump came back. I don't know who they assigned for late night duty at Andrews. Could be a rookie. Don't know who asked this question. Somebody asked him, are you going to run for a third term? Now, when you get a chance to talk to the president and the vice president of the United States, it's okay to have a fun question. It's not okay to have a stupid question. He cannot run. He knows he cannot run. He's talked about it a lot. Here's his response, cut number 12.
5: At the dinner you put on at Trump 2020, yeah. Are you serious about seeking the third term?
6: Everybody asked me that question, and you know that the law is very strong on that. I'd love to run, but the law is very strong. I get asked by every, well, even tonight they're screaming at the event, 2028. No, everybody wants me to do it, but the law is very strong.
0: The law is very strong because it's in the Constitution. You cannot do it. So I just would like to ask the reporter, now, is that the first question you've ever asked the president? And maybe the last question you've ever asked the president of the United States. Why? And yes, he did wear the hat. It was a joke at the White House press correspondents' dinner. Everybody knew it was a joke. Do you regret using your one shot at the president to talk? That's a bad turn of phrase. Your one opportunity with the president to ask him a numbskull question. Because that was a numbskull question. I hope it's not anyone I know, but it's a numbskull question. 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Jim Talent was on Dwayne's World last night. Tomorrow, Lilacs will be on Dwayne's World, but you've got to belong to Huniverse if you, in fact, want to be able to listen to the extra special hours that Dwayne does with his regular guests in Dwayne's World on Tuesday and Thursday night, 7 p.m. Pacific, 7 p.m. Eastern, 4 in the Pacific, and a Friday edition with Ed Morrissey. Details over at the Huniverse, 99 cents to try it. A lot of people like it. I think you will as well. Thank you, Harley. Thank you, Adam. Thank you, Dwayne. I'll talk to you tomorrow on the next You Do It Show.
7: The problem with living for pleasure is that it's both short-sighted and the satisfaction never lasts. 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
9: 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This is a very packed show. Will's in studio. Jordan is also in studio. Mike Pompeo is going to be joining us a little bit later. We are first addressing the election coming out of Wisconsin last night. Very, very tight election. Not expected as the front runner. Really went down and by still a very, very slim margin. But you have a Democrat socialist candidate who was supposed to be, by a pretty large percentage, taking this one easily. David Crowley, though, pulls off the upset. Again, not necessarily a centrist Democrat, right, but a more Democrat. I saw even some of my more leftist friends saying, thank God that David Crowley pulled this off. Maybe just the fact that they don't want every Democrat socialist candidate to start reshaping their party. So I guess in some ways you can look at this as a win, but it also shows how close can be even in a state like Wisconsin.
11: And what we're talking about, Wisconsin, we're talking about the Midwest. So we're talking about getting into the center of the country. It's one thing when you have coastal elites in New York and California and kind of the Northeast, where the Bernie Sanders and the AOCs originate kind of out of, and the DSA. But when you start going into Midwestern states like Wisconsin, yes, the Democrats have been popular there for a long time. It's a labor state.
9: It's a different kind of
11: Democrat. But Republicans have shown time and time again that we can win there. Now, what's interesting is that still an option for us statewide if a communist can get so close to winning. Because right. I think that's what AOC, everyone's actually concerned about with this DSA label. The DSA label is just soft communism. It's because in America, if you walk down saying we're pro-communist, then you can't still be partnered with the Democrat Party.
12: Right.
11: This is like we're the leftist, more social welfare of the party. And what we're seeing then is it moving across the country. So a 0.4
12: that's what you
11: win in a Democrat primary with someone who is highly qualified, and Democrats get breathing a sign of relief that they possibly can maintain control of the governorship there. But the fact I looked at, I don't judge their failure by one election cycle. The fact that they are even playing this close in Wisconsin. I will add the other part that is very strange, Will. The polling was
12: right.
11: So off. So were they basically, how were they only polling her supporters and not polling any of his?
13: Her polls were
12: single
11: digits.
13: The last five Wisconsin governor Democrat primary polls had her up 22 points, 18 points, 25 points, 29 points, and 20 points.
12: I mean, that is your relaxing going into this election.
13: Right. That's in the Marquette University poll. It had her up 25 points, the second most. That is actually one of the best, most reputable
12: right.
13: polls in the state, and used in presidential elections as well. It's not like there's some Democrat shop that you go to for polling.
12: Did something happen?
13: It's wild.
12: At the last minute that would like have shifted this so significantly?
13: No, look, I feel like all of the news was already baked into these. All of the negative stuff, all of the, oh, she doesn't like Thanksgiving, oh, she doesn't like that. If anything, she started to, moderate some of her positions in the language, the rhetoric she used in the final days. One, I think it shows you that polling, once again, completely broken in this country. Yeah. But two, it makes you wonder about the apparatus within the state, the Democrat apparatus, and how they were able to turn out, even though the opinion poll said they liked one candidate, they were still able to turn out people at the end of the day for Crawley.
12: Let's throw the polls out for a second. This is how close it was. 39.8% for Crawley, 39.4% for Hong. You are talking about a swing of 0.4% that decided this election. If you ever thought your vote, one vote doesn't count, look at a state
11: reminder
12: like Wisconsin. We'll be back in just a minute. I do want to take calls from you, 1-800-684-3110. Is this a good sign that they can be defeated, or is it a bad sign that it can get this close? Because you could not be closer. As we're looking into it, I don't think there's a call for a recount, but goodness, that's about as close as you can get.
13: And she has conceded even last night, so I don't think she's looking at spending the money to try and get a recount.
12: Phone lines are open for you, 1-800-684-3110. We're also going to continue on with Know Your Rights Week. We got a special video presentation coming up in a couple segments that you're not going to want to miss.
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12: Welcome back to Seculo. Phone lines are open at 1-800-684-3110, 1-800-684-3110 to be on the air today. Let's go ahead, actually, and take one of these calls off the bat. Let's go to Jeff, who's calling in North Carolina. Got some comments. Go ahead.
18: Hey, guys. Probably too early to open up the conspiracy box, but with the way the polling was in this situation, is it possible that they knew they were going to have a problem if Ms. Hung won this, so they somehow just found just enough votes to get this done?
12: Well, of course, it does play out in a pretty hilariously, relatable way, I guess you could say, that they've had, because we went to bed last night, as a lot of people did. Will and I were texting going, oh man, this is 1%, under 1%. We were discussing it back and forth. I forgot until I got into the studio to even look, and then was told that she had lost. I don't want to say it's conspiratorial, but at least you could say it feels like a similar playbook.
13: Well, and once again, I think we should play this. This is from NBC News last night during the election coverage, because Steve Kornacki, who's kind of the data guy on NBC News, I know many of you probably don't watch the election coverage on NBC News, but he's well known. He's got a good personality for it, but here's one of the reporters who was looking at the data, and they happen to have 5 missing USB sticks from Milwaukee that had the wrong data on. It was just human error, but let's play this because it definitely opens up the door for people to be like, wait a second, again in the Midwest with the all of a sudden getting the ballots at the last hour?
12: Yeah.
13: Let's play it.
19: I guess the exact thing, yes, is if 5 of the USB sticks were missing results from the election, so then they have to go try to re-grab them. and they're all the folks behind the scenes are talking about this as well, so we can also... Look, it's unfortunate.
20: The folks behind the scenes hear you're saying.
19: Yes.
20: How do I ask this artfully?
13: The most painful minute, 40 seconds
12: well,
13: on air.
12: He knows what he's trying.
13: Because he's
12: he
13: like,
12: knows what
13: I
12: he's
13: can't
12: about to
13: say stop the steal, right? Like, he can't use those words. But that's what it feels like. It's like, oh, okay. So in this race that wasn't supposed to be close, that all of a sudden is super close, now are you going to have people in the DSA that are saying, you know, this election is stolen? Like, the irony is there. You can tell Steve Kornacki is, like, on the cusp of wanting to ask the question. And the poor data guy is sitting there going like, it's unfortunate. Yeah, we're all talking about it behind the scenes that, oh, whoops, 5 USB had 15,000 votes on them, I believe was the number.
12: And there was a press conference. Should we play this? This is a press event from, this is from the Democratic Socialists of Wisconsin.
13: Yes.
12: They addressed it. Let's hear what they had to say by date.
21: What we uncovered was that 5 of the sticks had the audit log downloaded and not the results. It's a human error. These things can happen. So basically what we need to do is go back to the operations center and we're going to download out of those 5 machines the results and make sure that's not the audit log. So we have the reports printed from the first download. We're going to reprint and start the process so that we can compare those results. We invite you to come join us. Milwaukee Police Department will come with us too. And so we'll re-download those results and then send them back here to be uploaded.
13: So once again, even that saying, you know, it's human error that these things can happen, coming from an official that's able to talk about this, was briefing the DSA members there in Wisconsin. And I think of course, would happen when it's that close. Like if five USB sticks had, if this human error had happened, then and it was the 25 points blowout that they were predicting in the polls, no one would be questioning it.
12: You never want to see this happen, even if it's a candidate you don't like who maybe is the one that's on the receiving end of this, you know, controversy, because it again uproots the foundation of our election integrity. And that becomes an issue whether that's Republicans or Democrats. If both start playing by rules that get a little blurry, it underrules the entire system.
13: Well, in Jordan, hey, two things here, right?
1: In 2026.
12: Hey, you five USB sticks, I mean, that are even rolling around. Like, what are we doing here?
1: We are undermining people's faith in our electoral process, and that's exactly what they want to do, is criticize us whenever we question it, by the way.
12: Right.
1: Which is just, we're just questioning basic tech here. Our voting should be the highest level of security. It should have the best technology. And if we have to, we should have the best people running the systems instead of 75-year-old volunteers. God bless those volunteers for doing it because they volunteer and do it for free most of the time. But they're trying to run a computer system that then runs into another system that runs into another card system.
12: You got to print.
1: And then print it out and run it into another system.
12: I mean, we voted last week
1: in our primary.
12: And I feel very confident the people I voted for. Yeah, I voted on day one. Okay, I voted on election day. And there is that moment every time where you're like, I hope this is all.
1: I hope this actually goes.
12: It doesn't feel right.
1: Well, and then you realize they're on a USB. You know,
12: sticks. That's how it's working. Yeah, I didn't know that.
1: This is not really how life works much anymore. It's like from espionage movies in the 1990s.
13: Well, yeah. And on top of that, I think that goes to show what we fight here at the ACLJ when we talk about we're trying to get the voter rolls, make sure they're clean and accurate in California, in places like Maryland, where we're actually moving forward, trying to get data from the states. And out in California, remember that response we got from the Secretary of State's office of, we can't give you the data on all the times we've removed someone that's a non-citizen because we don't track that. So even that fact, even if they are doing what they're supposed to do, it's things like that give you pause, and you sit there and you go, okay, wait a second. California saying they don't track when they remove non-citizens from their rolls. In Wisconsin, wait a second. Five USB sticks happened to not have the data on it, and then they had to go back and get it, and then you have to make sure it's all that. It's all of these things that when people talk about things like the SAVE Act, when they talk about things like cleaning up voter rolls, it's this. It's that the American people just want to have faith in their vote.
12: You don't want to have to think about it.
13: Right. And that's what we're seeing here in real time, is another event that a close election should just be that. It should just be, that was a close election and the two candidates ran hard, but one ended up winning and one didn't. Instead, whenever there's a close election, and sometimes when it's not even a close election, you start to look at it and you're like, there's a lot of anomalies going on here. And that's what fuels, as our caller said, is it too early to bring up the conspiracies? It's not like this candidate is who the vast majority of America would prefer to be the governor of Wisconsin. Governors have a lot of power. But you start to look at this and you realize, okay, there are pieces in place for her not to win. Bernie Sanders did not endorse her. AOC did not endorse her. Yeah. So maybe she was too far left. You mentioned you saw leftists that you know that are like, I don't know if I want to categorize them as leftists, but more liberal voters that are saying, hey, we're glad this person didn't win.
12: Yeah, they were scared of them.
13: So you can see why the polls could have been wrong. And maybe they were just hyper polling in Madison, one of the most liberal cities in America. And that could be the answer, that the polls just don't do the right thing. But now you have this layer of uncertainty because they couldn't get it right in a primary for governor in Wisconsin. And I think that's one reason why we can't stop our job at the ACLJ of ensuring the integrity of elections, but that why this issue won't go away for people either, because these things keep happening.
12: Yeah, it keeps undermining all of everyone's beliefs in how this all works. And look, like even here in Tennessee, they had like a new setup now. We're back to like the old curtains. I noticed, right. But the curtains are not tall enough. I could see everyone voting. It was very strange. The whole thing was weird. I'm like, if you're over 6 feet tall, I could see everything going on. I couldn't see that weird screens.
11: Thing in primaries where you have to verbally say in front of everyone, Are you going to be voting Republican?
12: They did give you a point option this year. You could point.
11: I wasn't addressed that,
12: but my wife was. She was that you could point.
13: You just point. So
12: you just point. But I did. Again, all those little things that you're like, this is so strange. That being said, hey, phone lines are open. I want to hear from you. We got a special video in the next segment. You're going to want to see, and you're going to want to share it when it gets posted. Another fun video from Will. It is Know Your Rights Week. And look, that ties in completely to what we're doing here, the election side of that. Look, the free exercise and establishment clause, I remember reading this amazing script they wrote, are the twin pillars, Will, of our founders built to safeguard religious liberty. It's the freedom they considered first among our God-given rights. And during Know Your Rights Week, every gift is doubled. I've said this a billion times, but it's true. Every gift is doubled to fight to preserve your religious liberty. I want you to go to aclj.org/act and keep us in the fight. As you'll see in those videos we put out, we're defending your right to hold a Bible study in your home. We're doing that at the Supreme Court of the United States. We're defending the employee fired for having a Bible on their desk. We've helped countless employees get religious accommodations to go to church, including even with major corporations like Walmart that we've been able to work with. Every day, we hear from people around the country who need help defending their rights. And I'm sure maybe you do as well. Maybe you don't know. We do that absolutely no cost. Our clients never pay, just like you don't pay to watch this show or listen to this show. 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Never get a legal bill. Never get a subscription. But I want you to go to aclj.org right now and do it today. 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
2: 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The attacks on our constitutionally protected rights persist. 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
12: Get to this. It's all right. I was just planning out this video presentation. I don't know if we want to start with it, Will, if you want me to lead up to it. Will's put together, this team has put together great video packages. The first one was really fun. We aired it on Monday. That it was able to be able to share, and people are sharing on social media. This one's going to go up tomorrow. So if you like this and you want to share it independently of the broadcast, tomorrow it's going to go up on all our social platforms and on YouTube. And I encourage you with these videos. They're made, yes, we hope you really like them. We hope you enjoy them. We hope you get informed by them. But they are made also to reach new people that maybe wouldn't tune into an hour show, or maybe they need something that is a bit more palatable, a bit more digestible, something that's a bit more fun to watch. So I know you're going to like it because you already like Will. You already like our team here. But we think that there are people who don't normally watch that will enjoy this content as well. So I'm going to encourage you, when you see it get posted tomorrow, to share it on all platforms that you can. It's a very shareable. It's made to be shared. It's made to get informed. So I'm going to set this one up. This is the second video in our Know Your Rights week, you know, video presentations. Will, what's this one about? Can we, you want me to tease it? Actually, you know what? It speaks for itself. So here you go. Here's Will.
4: You'll get fired for that Bible. All right, let's clear something up because I hear this one a lot. If you open your Bible at work, you're going to get fired.
5: Wrong. Dead wrong. Here's the myth. A government employee opens a Bible at their desk, holds a lunchtime Bible study in a conference room, and somebody in the office goes, whoa, whoa, whoa, can't do that. Separation of church and state. Sounds official. Sounds like it should be true. It's not what the founder said. It's not what the Constitution says. And it's definitely not what the Supreme Court has said. Here's the actual truth. The First Amendment's got two parts when it comes to religion. And people love to only remember one of them. Part one, the Establishment Clause. The government can't set up an official religion. And they can't force one on you. That's fine. Part two, the one everyone forgets. The Free Exercise Clause. The government also can't stop you from practicing your religion. Also fine. These two aren't fighting each other. They're on the same team. And religious speech? Same constitutional protection as any other speech. The Supreme Court has said it more than once. Exhibit A. Coach Kennedy. High school football coach. After every game, he'd walk out to the 50-yard line, kneel down, and pray. By himself. Quiet. Personal. Nobody's arms being twisted. The school district looks at this and says, that's an Establishment Clause problem, and disciplines him. The ACLJ files an amicus brief at the Supreme Court and makes the case that the Establishment Clause was never supposed to be used as a weapon against religious liberty. It was supposed to protect it. The Supreme Court agrees. It rules in his favor. He wasn't speaking for the school. He was a guy on his own time doing his own thing, same as any coach chatting on a cell phone or checking a text after the final whistle. Translation, your job doesn't get to silence your personal life just because your personal life happens to involve God. Now the Bible study. Same logic, different room. If coworkers can spend their lunch break talking fantasy football, reading a paperback, a voluntary Bible study during that same lunch break gets the same green light. Nobody's forced to attend. Nobody's work is interrupted. It's personal time. It's a personal choice. End of story. Myth number two. And I enjoy debunking this one. That the Establishment Clause means government buildings have to be scrubbed clean of anything religious. Like, faith has to check itself at the metal detector. Not true. It never was. And the First Amendment calls for an accommodation, not an exile. In fact, the federal government has actual written guidelines on this. They say employees get to engage in religious conversation and activity to the same degree they're allowed to engage in non-religious conversation and activity. That's according to the government's own rule book. You can't single out and shut it down just because it's religious. Now for the fine print. There are limits. Nobody gets pressured into it. Nobody gets coerced. And a supervisor can't imply, even subtly, that showing up to a Bible study helps your next promotion or that skipping it hurts your career. The second coercion enters the picture, the protection's gone. This only works if it's genuinely, completely voluntary. Bottom line, personal time, no pressure, no coercion. That's the whole test. Clear it, and the Constitution's got your back. At your desk, in the break room, and at the 50-yard line, wherever. If you think your employer crossed that line and came after your religious liberty, don't just sit on it. Go to aclj.org/help. Because when it's your job on one side and your rights on the other, the ACLJ is there for you. Learn more at aclj.org/rights.
12: There it is. That's our second video in that series, the Know Your Rights series. If you like that, again, the first one's available to share on all the platforms. Just look for it. It's there. Second one will be that one you just saw. Will be coming out independently of the broadcast, its own post tomorrow. I'm going to encourage you to share this. I see a lot of people who really like these. Well, one person just said they'd like to have a barbecue with you.
13: Oh, Well, am I doing the cooking or am I going to their barbecue?
12: You're pretty good. Cook.
13: Yeah, I can grill, but also sometimes I just want to kick back, relax, I enjoy their food.
12: I prefer you boil.
13: See, I saw people asking if I was going to grow a beard next.
12: I've seen you with a beard.
13: I used to have a beard a long time ago.
12: Yeah, why not? We three beards.
13: We three beards.
12: Phone lines are open, 1-800-684-3110. 1-800-684-3110 to be on the air today. Look, we got a couple minutes left. Do we have time to take one of these calls?
13: Yeah,
12: let's go for it. Let's go Judy. Judy in South Carolina. You are on the air.
0: Hi, my question is, has anyone discussed how, if one of these self-professed communists does get elected, they're going to swear on the Bible to uphold the Constitution?
12: Yeah, well, Judy, some have. I mean, look, you have the mayor of New York City who, and again, not a communist. We do. They don't. They hate when you say. They hate when you say it.
13: Yeah, they're not self-described communists. Yes, they're self-described democrats, socialists that don't believe in private property rights. They don't believe in the Democratic Republic of the United States. They don't believe in prisons. Yeah, they are communists. They probably want prisons for their political enemies.
12: The Sinos, but not socialists in name only.
13: Sinos? You're gonna put? Yes, that's a new thing. I like that.
12: Yeah.
13: It just means communist. Here's the thing. I think there's a lot of people who have sworn an oath to the Constitution in this country who haven't actually worked to uphold that over the years. Yeah. And yes, I don't think anyone's going to actually be able to get them removed from office for their failing to uphold the oath.
12: Well, if they're legal, if people are voting for them, I'm sorry. That's just the way the cookie crumbles, if you will. Like, that is where we live in the society, where if you do get elected, you know what? They got legally elected. That's just where we are. We got to just fight back in terms of the way their media presentation gets out there. We got to fight back against their social media influence. Those are the things that are driving it. And look, it even has to do with personalities. It has to do with, people who are able to speak on camera well. They're able to communicate and discuss. Because a lot of these people are great communicators. Yeah. I think when we really break it down, they're incredible communicators. Even if you disagree with what they have to say, we have to at least be honest. We have to be honest when they do have things that maybe are candidates or maybe the more moderate candidates. Look what happened in New York City. Okay. Why? Because you had older Cuomo, Sliwa, and then you had a young upstart who is incredible on camera and is great at social media. Okay. Let's not pretend that that's how it is. We have to have people who can combat that. Phone lines are open for you. I want to hear from you. Give me a call. But we also have a second half hour coming up. Mike Pompeo is going to be joining us. But also, I want to hear from you. But look, we're halfway through second week of our Impact Match. 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
22: Keeping you informed and engaged, now more than ever. This is Seculo. And now your host, Logan Seculo.
12: Second half hour of Seculo. Here we are, folks. Mike Pompeo is going to be joining us in the next segment. I want to hear from you at 1-800-684-3110. The lead topic of the day we are going to talk about once again, which is the Wisconsin Democrat primary, which not only was polled incredibly incorrectly, you had one of the tightest primary elections that maybe I've ever seen, with a result ending in 39.8% of the Democrat vote going to Crowley, with 39.4% going for Hong, who again was supposed to take it in some polls by 10, 15, 20 points, and only lost by under a point, by 0.4% of the vote. Again, not exactly a landslide victory here, but a clear sign. I think it's okay to say a clear sign that the fight against the Democrat socialists overtaking the Democratic Party, specifically, as Jordan said, in the Midwest or in states like Pennsylvania and other places, you may have these big pushback moments, even if they're by 0.4%. 4%.
13: Well, here's one thing I do want to caution, though, on Logan, is that while that is easy to say, and to some degree, the establishment within the state of Wisconsin was able to achieve victory over Francesca Hong. But remember this, she was not endorsed by the all-stars of the DSA. Bernie Sanders was specifically asked, why haven't you endorsed her when she was rising in the polls? And he said, I've met her. She's a very nice lady. I just haven't looked too much at the race.
12: They knew what they were dealing with.
13: Exactly. So while it's easy to also say for the Democrat establishment, look, we're not going fully leftist. We're not going fully socialist. In reality, the policies, even that that Crowley has here in the party, are so much further left than, as we talk about, the Clinton, the Obama-style Democrat, that in reality, the party is still shifting far left, and they are going to try and use this as a look, we still are in control. Last night, you saw in congressional races and things that weren't as talked about, the far left DSA style candidates beat the primary, some cases primaried an incumbent and won, as we've seen across the country. So I don't think it's enough to say, look, this was the firewall. This was the end. I think people should be very careful, actually, about that thinking.
11: In fact, I think what we're saying is how the socialist, who I really call the communists, I think they use that term democratic. There's nothing democratic about socialism or the way they want to actually change our system, because they want to fundamentally change the American system. They believe it's failed and wrong and evil. And so to do that, you have to break down the systems. And we're not talking about reforming the systems like conservatives like to talk about. We're talking about a complete different government. Kind of government in the United States, tax the rich and kill the wealthy, all those kind of statements. But they are moving into the heartland of America and losing by 0.3 points to run the whole state. People who no one had ever really heard of a year ago. And did they get a ton of backing? Not really nationally from even other DSA members. And yet they still were within a handful of votes. I mean, a few thousand votes of becoming the next governor there. And so if you start seeing that ideology push, a loss doesn't always mean it's over. First time you go in is kind of a new movement. Just getting close, just getting recognized is good enough. They're not barely getting into second place. They're now sometimes underperforming by not winning. They've already gone from a kind of out of touch Bernie Sanders was it, maybe AOC, to a party now that's got the mayor of New York, that has got other leaders in both the House and the Senate agreeing with them. And the fact that they lost one race, but they're winning others, taking out incumbents, this is a movement that is close to, it's not yet, but it's close to making it difficult to see where is the difference.
12: Yeah.
11: Where is the line between DSA and Democrat? And why does the Democrat Party allow DSA members to run in Democrat Party elections?
12: And seem to get fully behind them for the most part.
11: Then change your party name. Tell us the truth about who you really are.
12: Yeah, exactly. Phone lines are open. I want to hear from you. 1-800-684-3110. We got some good calls coming in already, but we will take more. We also have Mike Pompeo joining us in the next segment. I want you to be a part of the show, but I also want you to be part of the organization, the ACLJ. We are in our Know Your Rights week right now during the Impact Match. I want you to do it right now. You've already heard me talk about it. Go to ACLJ.org. 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
8: A song lyric from a long-ago off-Broadway show goes like this. You wonder how these things begin. That was in the context of a love relationship, but the question is a good one when it comes to some of those running for public office. From Islamic extremists who hate Israel and Jews, to those who want to get rid of the police, open prisons and borders, and raise taxes on the successful, this didn't happen overnight. It began when too many Americans forgot and refused to reconsider certain foundational principles that established and sustained this country from the start. Oh, and it also began when too many of us forgot God. The only thing I learned in physics before flunking table of contents was that nature abhors a vacuum. When one occurs, it seeks for something to fill it. We've created economic, political, and especially spiritual vacuums, and what has rushed to fill them is the Democratic Socialists of America and people who believe America should be transformed into their socialist image. That's how these things begin. How it will end is visible by looking at countries like Cuba, Venezuela, and Russia. I'm Cal Thomas.
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0: Because yesterday, the White House Government Transparency Task Force declassified some documents, and reporting about these documents is now out from Just the News. Our friend John Solomon, Catherine Herridge is also has this, that among these declassified documents, it shows that the FBI during the 2020 election cycle was running a counterintelligence operation called Round River. And during this, they were looking at, even though they had informants about potential Biden corruption with links to Ukraine, among other things, the FBI decided to name many prominent Republicans as conduits for Russian propaganda during the 2020 election cycle. And one of those individuals happened to be the Secretary of State at the time, and our guest today, Secretary Mike Pompeo. What's your initial reaction to the fact that the FBI, at the same time you were Secretary of State, was concerned that you were, which is laughable, a conduit for Russian propaganda?
1: You know, my first reaction was just, I'm stunned, right? Just out of nowhere. Had no idea. Had never heard of Round River. I was unaware that there was any counterintelligence investigation taking place inside the FBI at that point in time at the tail end of the administration. And so when I saw my name, and frankly, the list of the other names, too, that just that your point is laughable. Boy, it is so troubling to see that the FBI was doing this during President Trump's time after we'd had, you know, we'd been fought through 4 years of the Russia hoax in every newspaper in America. And so to see this coming from inside the government during President Trump's first administration was a big surprise to me, and frankly, pretty depressing.
0: Well, and once again, this propaganda that the FBI was so intent on quashing was related to alleged corruption between the Biden family and contacts and businesses within Ukraine. We also saw this week that Hunter Biden very publicly proclaimed on a podcast that the laptop story in 2024 was Israel's fault. So why does it always seem that with the Biden family, it's never them, it's always the left's boogeymen, either Israel now or Russia then, and they never can take responsibility for the things that they were doing themselves.
1: You know, it's so true. It's true across the board, whether it's this incident with Hunter Biden's laptop or all of the failures of the Biden administration. They've always got someone else to blame. They never take responsibility. I'm happy to take responsibility for things that we didn't get quite right. But to see this, to them, to foist it on Israel, right? We all know the story. We all know where that comes from. It's insanity. And to see the administration, the FBI, investigating senior U.S. officials who were then in office in the Trump administration for something that they surely knew wasn't true. It's just, I think it's indicative of moral failure as much as anything else.
0: Well, and I think it goes back to the timing of Round River, as they call it, which one of our producers keeps saying, isn't that just a pond, a Round River? Where does the FBI come up with these names? But it was late in the Trump administration, the first term. Once again, even they had their own boss at the time because the attorney general was listed as a potential conduit. I'm curious if they notified him that he was potentially a conduit for Russian propaganda. But I think this warning of it almost has become cliche to talk about the deep state. But we know both you have talked about many times of the pushback you received at state, at CIA, at these agencies where the truth and intelligence should not be weaponized, it should not be politicized. But even late in the first term, they were still using it in an election cycle for political purposes. And I know that we'll never completely purge our intelligence and foreign service of political bias, but one, just in your opinion, have we made progress against what we call the deep state in pushing back against this kind of politicization, or is it a lost cause?
1: It's not a lost cause. I think we've made progress, but there is a lot of work to do. Look, we saw it directly in the Hunter Biden story, right? We had a bunch of former intelligence officials try to obfuscate what was really taking place here, right? We all saw that. That's abhorrent what they did. They tried to change the outcome of an American election, those former officials.

0: And I saw this during my time too. It was less blatant inside, but they were not advocating the policies that President Trump and I were trying to effectuate to try to deliver. And this is just another example. It'll be interesting to see what the other officials who are named there, Attorney General Barr and others, who are like, we're well known. Like, everybody knows exactly what I think about Vladimir Putin and Russia and the conflict where he has killed so many Ukrainians. And for them to say, we're going to open up a counterintelligence investigation identifying Mike Pompeo as a potential conduit for Russian propaganda is so disturbing and so inane. It's at one point I want to laugh because it's so silly. At another point, it just makes me just angry that my own government would have done this, working against the very administration that was trying to just get the truth out about how to deliver deterrence against Vladimir Putin.
1: I mean, Secretary Pompeo, I mean, you've been on here how many times over the years, and honestly taken heat for it, for being so,
2: against Putin,
1: and being so pro-Ukraine, to the point where, you know, I see comments coming in, and I go, you know what, you stuck to your guns, though. I know what you believe, and at least that to me is important. The fact that this is happening, like you said, it's sort of laughable, but it's really just sad. There's also what it is, it's showing proof that what a lot of people, look, we're dealing with this a lot in the news right now, what a lot of people speculated, and a lot of people were claimed and labeled as conspiracy theorists that this stuff is happening. Now we're just getting the information that it really was happening in a way. And of course it was happening to people even like you, who again are people that come on here, take a lot for your positions, even when they're not the popular one amongst whatever you consider maybe the social media right. So it's wild that this is where we'd end up.
0: It truly is. You said it best. It is both laughable and sad and disturbing. So disturbing, right? That this false narrative, which is very clearly aimed at trying to get at an election outcome, right? They literally have a theory of the case during the 2020 election cycle that says Donald Trump is a Russian asset, and we are advocating. Right. Inside this administration for a political outcome, when we should never do that in government. Our job is to execute on behalf of the American people. You can see it gets me angry. I'm pretty fired up, but it breaks my heart that to the earlier question, we have not eliminated that from our government today, and there is still a lot of work to do.
2: Well, and I guess just for our audience to clear this up, we want to make sure it's well known, because I mean, they've heard you as Logan mentioned, and I think we were talking about, we could probably put up a week's worth of broadcast of just segments with the secretary that are the furthest thing from pro-Russia propaganda. But just to clear the air, you aren't a conduit for Russian propaganda, right?
0: No, sir, I'm not.
2: We appreciate
1: We're
2: it.
1: Shocked. Thank you, Secretary Pompeo. We
0: Thank
1: appreciate you,
0: all. You
1: joining us.
0: One.
1: As
0: you
1: always,
0: bet.
1: Look, I think these stories come up. It's wild to hear what's really happening. I do want to at least set up where we're going to be going in the next segment, because I want you to call in. There's a good call coming in from Josh, and we'll take him. Well, we got 2 minutes. Let's take him, actually. Josh in Colorado, and hopefully this inspires you to call in as well. Josh, go ahead with your comment. Josh, maybe hold. Put him on hold, because I think what he's not used to me taking calls during Secretary Pompeo's segment. That's but right. What he was saying, see if he's still there. If he's not, it's okay. Saying, you know, essentially, is the Republican Party focused on the right things? Are we moving forward in the right direction? Are we getting distracted by things like the DSA? Are we getting distracted by the deep state kind of conversations? That's something we can have that debate over. Yeah. We can have that discussion over. Doesn't mean that that's true, but what do you think? Phone lines are open. This will be the last segment of the day, and I want to hear from you. If you call in right now, you can get on the air. 1-800-684-3110. That's at 1-800-684-3110. When you hear Secretary Pompeo, other people that are on our team, remember, they're coming in here, and what we like about them is they're very consistent, and they don't just waver with whatever social media decides is the discussion point of the day. Not only discussion point, but you know, like the situation in Israel or even in Ukraine. You may not agree with Secretary Pompeo, but one thing can be sure. He has been consistent. He has not wavered from his beliefs. We've had people in our team on all sides of those kind of discussions. But what I can tell you is they're consistent and they're telling you the truth. And that's what we do here at the ACLJ. It's what we've done here on this broadcast. We don't just tickle your ear with what you want to hear. We actually tell you the truth. Sometimes you don't like it, but that's good. You need to understand what's really happening outside of your little bubble, outside of a paywall, something you can actually talk to people about, something you can actually share. All of this is available at ACLJ.org. Again, it is our Impact Match. It is Know Your Rights Week. That special video we ran earlier in the day, it's going to be available tomorrow online. So make sure you share that. Will's first video. We're going to be back with your calls and comments coming right up.
3: We've witnessed monumental legal victories from defending the 14th Amendment and protecting our sacred American right to vote, the overturning of Roe v. Wade, and standing up for the religious liberty of our kids and seniors. But even with the many historic wins we've achieved, the battle is far from over. The attacks on our constitutionally protected rights persist. Countless unborn babies remain in jeopardy. And across the globe, innocent Christians are being targeted and killed across this country and around the world. This fight isn't just the ACLJ's. 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
4: I'm Dan Loney with Your Money Now. Wall Street finished today mixed as today's rally off of lower inflation readings lost steam at the end. The Dow was off 21 points, ending the day at 53,770. NASDAQ picked up 143 points. S&P 500 gained 20. West Texas crude was up slightly at $83.27 a barrel. Shares of AI NeoCloud CoreWeave were running higher today, up 19%. The company saw its revenue double last quarter due to a surge in demand from hyperscalers for compute capacity, but the company is still not profitable as operating expenses for the quarter also doubled. Nebia saw its shares up 34% after reporting a strong commercial quarter, with the total value of contracts quadrupling. And tax prep firm H&R Block saw its shares up 16%. It posted an upbeat forecast for the 2027 fiscal year. Both earnings per share and revenue are projected higher than Wall Street views. And that is Your Money.
1: Last segment of the day. You still got a minute to call in. 1-800-684-3110. Got a couple lines open for you. 1-800-684-3110. I do want to go ahead and take a call. Let's go to Marion, who's an ACLJ champion. Longtime caller. Go ahead.
5: Yes. I just wanted to comment on about the deal about it's laughable, some of the accusations that are being made by the left. And the comment was made, but it's sad and it can anger people. I'd like to change that second word to laughable but dangerous, because if enough people start believing all of their lies and things, initially they could destroy our nation if we don't get out and vote. And no matter what people they might perpetrate on us, we need to always vote, because that's right now the main object that we have to fight it. And also, I want people to listen to the ACLJ station, because they tell the truth. Sometimes we don't know what the truth is, and that's why I try to listen to it all the time, because y'all tell the truth. You might not agree with everything that I say, but anyway, so that's what I wanted to do. Is,
2: well, thank you tell for calling, Marion, as always, and we appreciate you being an ACLJ champion. But I think you're spot on when it says it's laughable but dangerous. It's laughable because it does seem so far outside of the American framework. But it's dangerous because it is so far outside the American framework. When you look at what they want to do as a party platform, and you already see people like AOC, we talked about this earlier in the week, saying, oh, I'm a member of my local DSA chapter, not the national party, trying to differentiate herself. Why? So she can run for president. Do our ideas really differ? No, they don't. What does the DSA platform want? It wants to abolish the Senate. It wants to make the courts and the presidency a vessel of the legislature, of the House. They want to make it not just a parliamentary system, but also the courts to be a part of that as well. Where do you have that? You have that in the actual authoritarian dictatorships, where they are controlled by a small group of people, both the courts and the legislative and the executive function of the country. And so it's not just a simple of they have different policy views on on welfare, on health care, on Social Security. It's not a policy debate here. It's a fundamental, foundational debate here. And so you're spot on when you say it's dangerous, because it really is something that every Democrat should be frustrated that that's what their party is flirting with.
6: Yeah, they're flirting with it. I mean, pretty aggressively when you're, praying that your more mainstream candidates have a chance, that they didn't have a chance in Michigan. They did last night in Wisconsin. So, I mean, like, you know, you may win one statewide, you lose another. 5-6 years ago, neither one of those candidates would have had a chance based off what they had said about just people in general.
1: Right.
6: But
1: right.
6: As Will's pointing out, this is not we need more money in welfare programs, or we don't like voter ID, or we don't like, that's the normal, or maybe even less money to Israel. This is, we want to take down the system of government of the United States. We fundamentally believe it's wrong, and rebuild it. And have this system that doesn't really have a president who can be in charge of the military, because that will really be controlled by the legislature and the Politburo. And so you fall out line, and when you fall outside of that, you no longer have the power. When you're the companies that are trying to get the businesses with that, you've got to be in with the party in charge. And we have seen this happen in countries around the world, usually at times of great economic peril. Now, I don't think we're at a time of great economic peril. I know people are hurting and they rate the economy as not so great right now. But that's exactly when these kind of ideas start floating to the top, especially in a nation that, while we celebrated 250 years, the rest of the world looks at and says, yeah, that's great for what you've done. And you are the kind of the place that everyone is emulating for now. But in 50 years from now, are we going to still be saying that?
1: Yeah, I want to go ahead and take another call. Let's go to Michael in Florida. Similar. Michael, go ahead.
7: Gentlemen, I just kind of question why we don't hear more of the conservative narrative on issues and things like that. It just seems to me like the loudest voice, and I don't know if this is the media's fault or not, but it just seems like the loudest voice we hear is what's going on with the left and the democratic socialists. So why does it seem quiet from the conservatives?
2: Michael, I think partially it's because you see the surge of the DSA. We are headed into a midterm. They are the party that is challenging the majority. I think the other side of that is that in Congress, as much as Mike Johnson has pushed a lot of these policies forward, it is so fractured in the House when it comes to people. You saw the Marjorie Taylor Greens and those that completely wanted to stall the conservative agenda. And then you had the Thomas Massies and all of these other priorities that they decided to bring in. And what did it do? It really caused the majority party not to be able to do anything positive or to get on message and really define what it means to be a conservative or to be an elected Republican. So I think it's partially leadership within the House can only do so much to some degree. And it's the fact that it is a fractured party in many ways.
1: I want to go ahead. Thank you, Michael, for calling. Take at least one more call. Kathy is calling in Kentucky, line two, with an issue I think a lot of people are starting to see. Go ahead.
8: Thank you. I am concerned that we have a past now, a recent past, with an administration that was allowed pretty much carte blanche what they wanted to do. And communism has such a hold in our country now that these unprecedented moves that we are now, Republicans are now finding out and putting out there that have happened, I'm concerned that because of as quickly as communism moves, we may not have the chance to have a free and fair election, Kathy, without constitutionally allowed means.
1: Kathy, I think one of the big concerns you have is when any kind of political movement happens is you're either going to have these big sweeping successes, or you're going to see people have to live through the consequences of it. And the problem is when you have these big movements, and look, you can see what happened with the Tea Party, eventually it kind of became MAGA, and we had this Republicans had to go through a massive change. Is you see the good and bad that can come from that kind of swing, and sometimes you got to learn the hard way if you know, this is what happens. It's hard to stop political movements that are like what's happening with the Democrat Socialists, because the establishment comes off, frankly, not cool.
6: Right. You know? It can be a multi-year process. Yeah. It was for the Tea Party, but see where it got to. It got to where, I mean, really what you saw is a Republican Party and people being elected the Republican Party that actually stood by what the Republican Party's platform said. Yeah. Is that, so we got rid of a lot of kind of blah moderates.
1: Right.
6: We weren't trying to override what the Republican Party stood for. You're trying to actually get people in office who fought harder for what the Republican right. Party says it stood for. This is different. This is different. This is the takeover of a major party by an entirely separate political movement that may have some parts within the bigger Democrat Party. But I mean, again, the bigger Democrat Party, you don't hear about abolishing the U.S. Senate,
1: no.
6: taking commander-in-chief power away from the president. Of course, sometimes they want to question, should the War Powers Act be used? Does a resolution necessary here? That's the congressional
1: That's politics,
6: role. But they do appreciate both sides of the aisle. The separation of powers, our election system, that means you can quickly change policies. If the American people decide that the direction of the country is wrong, you can quickly change it with the system we have in place now.
1: Yep, that's going to do it for today. Thanks for joining us. We want you to be part of the ACLJ's Impact Match, part of our Know Your Rights Week. 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
12: News this hour from Town Hall. I'm Keith Peters in Washington. Caroline Leavitt is stepping down from her White House spokesperson role.
13: White House Press Secretary Caroline Leavitt is leaving her post at the end of August to spend more time with her young family after the recent birth of her second child. As he announced her departure, President Trump described her as one of his most trusted aides, saying she would continue to be one of his top outside advisors. In a social media post, Leavitt called it a bittersweet decision and that she felt in her heart she cannot be the best mom her two young children deserve while devoting the constant time, energy, and attention required of the White House press secretary. Leavitt served the president as a press aide during his first term in the White House and is the youngest person to hold the role of press secretary at age 28. I'm Jennifer King.
12: Germany is beefing up its intelligence services as threats from foreign powers become more of a concern.
14: The German cabinet on Wednesday approved draft legislation meant to strengthen the nation's foreign and domestic intelligence services and reduce the reliance of the EU's most populous nation on tips from its allies. The powers of Germany's Federal Intelligence Service, the BND, and its domestic intelligence service, the BFV, have long lagged behind those of major European counterparts. Officials say the services will get more powers to access laptops, cell phones, and other devices, and also take what they call active measures. This reform has been planned for months and still requires parliamentary approval. I'm Charles de Ledesma.
12: Officials say an Army Apache attack helicopter crashed in a central Texas field, killing both people on board and sparking a wildfire that forced several homes to be evacuated. On Wall Street, a mixed day as the Dow was down by 21 points. The Nasdaq rose 143. The S&P advanced 20. More at townhall.com.
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18: Tonight, expect partly cloudy skies with a low of 74. Tomorrow will bring partial sunshine and toasty conditions with a chance of a thunderstorm in some areas during the afternoon. The high will reach 91. Tomorrow night will be partly cloudy, remaining warm and humid with a low of 76. Looking ahead to Friday, anticipate mostly cloudy skies with a chance of a shower and a high of 85. With the AccuWeather forecast, I'm meteorologist Jason Caterina.
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2: 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I am Larry Elder. 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Later in the show, we speak to HHS Secretary Robert Kennedy Jr. to discuss changes in vaccine recommendations
26: and how the administration plans to deal with the homeless crisis in Los Angeles, among other topics. Far-left DSA radical Francesca Hong loses her primary race for governor of Wisconsin. The polls turned out were dramatically off. Hassan Piker, who supported her, not happy. President Trump says oil pipelines have been upgraded and are now circumventing 5 to 7 million barrels of oil a day around the Strait of Hormuz. The Democrat governor of Virginia refuses to say Democrats should disavow people who support Hamas. CNN does a big expose on deleted private videos for Michigan Senate candidate Abdul El Sayed. The WNBA player who blamed her ejection from a game on white privilege denies she blamed her ejection on white privilege. Says she's well educated on the topic. What do Dr. Fauci's phone and text messages reveal about what he really believed? Manhattan rents for the second consecutive month have reached an all-time high. Good job, Mayor Mamdani. All of this and more, 888-971-SAGE, 888-971-7243. CNN did a deep dive into videos, many of them deleted, from years of shows that El Sayed did and posted on YouTube before he decided to run for Senate in Michigan. And they're doozies. They couldn't get them all because many of them had been deleted and were not retrievable, but they retrieved a lot of them. He criticized 4th of July fireworks. He said that nobody cares about the borders being opened. He questioned whether football was ethical and linked football to slavery. He at one time had something like 17,000 subscribers, but many of them are no longer publicly available, but somehow CNN reviewed transcripts that were archived before the videos went private. According to the Washington Free Beacon, Abdul El Sayed once declared his sacred obligation to follow Sharia law in every aspect of his life. Comments made in 2009, quote, "Ultimately the question is," said Abdul El Sayed, "when I die, I stand before God and go through everything I did in my life. I don't want to say I did it the easy way because of Sharia compliant way." Also, the Washington Free Beacon said he took out a Sharia-compliant mortgage because Sharia law prohibits the paying or earning of interest, a restriction that led some banks, says the Washington Free Beacon, to offer special mortgages for devout Muslims like El Sayed. And these special mortgages tack on to the principal what a typical borrower would pay in interest across the life of the loan. During his failed 2018 campaign for governor, El Sayed denied ever saying he was Sharia compliant. During an interview with journalist Laura Loomer, a strong critic of Islam, he cut the interview short, scolded his staff for not stopping it sooner. A documentary about his 2018 gubernatorial bid shows him telling filmmakers not to shoot a bookshelf in his home that contained Quran and controversial works about Islam, including a book called Cutting the Fuse, a 2010 book that argues that suicidal terrorism is driven by foreign military occupation and is not, therefore, Islamic extremism. The private bookshelf also contained a copy of A Thematic Commentary on the Quran, written by a Muslim Brotherhood member, who said, quote, "refusal of implementation of Sharia is apostasy," close quote. A spokesperson for El Sayed says he believes in the separation of church and state. He personally lives by the rules of his faith, but he believes in a separation of church and state. Let's take a look at the file called the X-File, the expose that CNN did, number 51.
0: An exclusive CNN K-File investigation is landing tonight on Michigan's Democratic Senate nominee Abdul El Sayed. It reveals more than 100 videos on his YouTube channel that appear to have been made private before he launched his campaign. Now, CNN reviewed archived transcripts of those videos, and they're on very different topics, but their deletion is notable. In one, El-Sayed floated the replacing the Second Amendment's right to bear arms with a constitutional right to health care. In another, he dismissed GOP concerns about the security of the southern border. And in another, he asked Americans to, quote, please find another way to celebrate the 4th of July, promising four reasons, quote, why fireworks suck. K-Files' Andrew Kaczynski uncovered all of this, and he joins me now. So, Andrew, I mean, you really had to go digging for this, because this is videos where, you know, they've been deleted is the whole point. So you found them, were able to go through the transcripts of the videos, and what did you find?
1: Well, Aaron, this is all part of a broader pattern that we found with Abdul El-Sayed. He spent years as a prolific commentator before launching his Senate campaign, and we had previously covered on the show that he deleted a lot of tweets about defund the police. Now, what we have found now is more than 100 of his YouTube videos on his YouTube channel that appear to have been made private. And one thing that is worth noting here is that his campaign now says that these don't reflect his beliefs today. But one thing that's worth pointing out is this really isn't a distant archive. These are comments from the last 4 years, with one of these videos posted as recently as 2 years ago. I want to run through a few of them, of what we found. Now, you did mention that 4th of July video. You can see the taken down video right there from July 2024. El-Sayed cited air pollution from Detroit, fireworks, chemicals used in fireworks, PTSD among veterans, and risk to children and pets. And he asked if Americans could find another way to celebrate. And Aaron, that is really just one example. In another that we found from April 2023 after a school shooting in Tennessee, El-Sayed floated replacing the Second Amendment right to bear arms with a constitutional right to health care, saying, what if we tweaked the Constitution, amended the amendment, and instead of the right to bear arms, we changed it to the right to have health care? In another September 2022 video that we found, El-Sayed also blasted Republicans for focusing on the southern border, calling it an issue they, quote, love to flog, adding in, quote, it doesn't even make the top five among issues that people in the United States actually care about that affect their lives.
0: It's interesting. I mean, that one, for example, you can see why you might choose to take down others. It's less clear. So then you sort of wonder what's the line that goes through all these things. Yeah. You did also find some comments about football, which are getting play. And unlike these other videos, that episode is still online.
1: Well, that's right.
0: Football?
1: Exactly. Because this is from his podcast. There was a February 2023 episode of America Dissected podcast where El-Sayed questioned whether there was any version of football that he said could be, quote, ethical or safe. And he linked the culture of the sport, which he did play growing up, to something much broader. He said narratives that had been historically used to justify slavery, westward expansion, and other forms of oppression. Listen to Amir.
3: You think about all the wars that we fight abroad, all of the sordid history of oppressing other people in the name of this American idea, right? Whether it was, quote, manifest destiny and destroying Native Americans, or it was the transatlantic slave trade, where, you know, folks who, quote, founded this country on the backs of Native folks that they destroyed, then captured people, enslaved them, and had them work their fields because they thought it was their right, right? And all of this, like a lot of these narratives, you kind of see echoed in the ethos of football.
1: So, Aaron, we did reach out to El-Sayed's campaign to ask about all of this. We asked if they would make those unlisted videos public again. They didn't respond to that, but they did tell CNN this. They said Abdul is the former captain of his high school football team. He loves Michigan football on Saturdays and celebrates the 4th of July with fireworks like the next Michigander. Cherry pick comments from old podcasts don't reflect his views today.
0: It's interesting. Yeah, what he chose to delete and not to delete. The one that he obviously chose not to delete, the one about football, and then, you know,
1: that was from his podcast. Most of the podcast wasn't deleted. What we had found was that, again, we talked about in the show, was the tweets and the videos. That's all gone. The podcast is still up.
4: So let me get this straight. A candidate for Senate in Michigan, home of the University of Michigan, Wolverine football team, that just a couple years ago won a national championship, is criticizing football. What's next? A Senate candidate for Texas criticizing the consumption of meat? Oh, wait a minute. This is an American Muslim scholar on Abdul El-Sayed's primary victory, number 55. We'll do that in just a second, so stick around for that. 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
2: News this hour from Town Hall. I'm Keith Peters in Washington. The White House is losing one of its most visible faces. Correspondent Willie Nelson reports.
3: Caroline Leavitt is stepping down as White House press secretary at the end of the month. Leavitt, the youngest person ever to hold the job, recently had her second child and is leaving to spend more time with her young family. President Trump said she will stay on as one of his top outside advisors and called her one of the best press secretaries in the history of the office. Willie Nelson, The White House.
2: President Trump is now confirming it. For security reasons, he did indeed slip away from Air Force One following the recent NATO summit in Turkey.
4: I guess there was a threat out there. I didn't really ask too much about it. I get a lot of threats.
5: President Trump confirming a report that first appeared in the Washington Post that he was spirited off Air Force One and onto a different plane before departing Turkey last month because of a credible threat from Iran.
4: I go by Secret Service and the military. They wanted me to go on a different flight, a different plane.
5: Trump stowed away in an airport catering container that took him to a smaller aircraft on which he flew to the UK.
4: I do what they say.
5: There he secretly reboarded the decoy jet and descended from it and climbed back aboard the new Air Force One gifted by Qatar. I'm Ben Thomas.
2: Severe storms have wreaked havoc across the Midwest, causing tornadoes, heavy rains, and flash flooding. First responders and utility crews have been working to clear roads and restore power to hundreds of thousands of customers. A four-year-old boy died in Indiana when a tree fell on a home, and a person in Ohio died during a health emergency when first responders couldn't reach them due to flooded roads. A mixed day on Wall Street with the Dow down by 21 points. The NASDAQ rose 143, with the S&P 500 index advancing by 20 points. More on these stories at townhall.com.
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8: Tonight, expect partly cloudy skies with a low of 74. Tomorrow will bring partial sunshine and toasty conditions with a chance of a thunderstorm in some areas during the afternoon. The high will reach 91. Tomorrow night will be partly cloudy, remaining warm and humid with a low of 76. Looking ahead to Friday,